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2: 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We get set for game number three with a series tied of the Stanley Cup Final, the Hurricanes and the Golden Knights. Edzo, let's talk Carolina. They hit the road. They've been great on the road in the playoffs. Your thoughts tonight about their game plan?
3: Well, they've been great on the East in the Eastern Conference.
2: That's true.
3: Their first game in the West. And if you're Vegas, that's how you're looking at it. Going,
2: yeah,
3: oh, this,
2: point.
3: This team is perfect on the road. Well, they haven't been, you know, they haven't been west of the Mississippi. I mean,

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1: Studios, they are heading to overtime in Las Vegas. All square. Golden Knights 4, Hurricanes 4 in Game 3 of the Stanley Cup Finals. Series tied up at a game apiece. Vegas had a 4-0 lead after 2, and Carolina scores 4 unanswered in the third. Jordan Martinuk at 7:03, Taylor Hall at 7:31, Jordan Staal at 7:42, 3 goals in 39 seconds, and then Andrei Svechnikov tied the game on the power play at 18:18 from Staal and Aho, bringing us to where we stand. It doesn't get any better than this. Game 3 in the Stanley Cup Final going to overtime. Coming up after this, we're going to rejoin our John Forslund and Eddie Olczyk and Billy Jaffe for overtime in Las Vegas. You're listening to Game 3 of the Stanley Cup Final on Sports USA.
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2: Rob Brunner at the Sports USA studios. They are heading to double overtime in Las Vegas. It's the Golden Knights 4 and the Hurricanes 4. This is Game 3 of the Stanley Cup Final. The series is tied up at one game apiece. Being that the game didn't have any goals in the first overtime period, the goaltenders were obviously the biggest reason why, starting with Carter Hart.
4: Eichel gave it away to Svechnikov, and his shot goes wide. On the near side, Gostisbehere, Jankowski in front. It's rolling around Jankowski. What a save by Hart! Nikishin, near side, Gostisbehere. Turnaround shot is blocked.
2: Best save of the overtime period for Carter Hart. So far on the night, he's faced 30 shots, allowing 4 goals. One of the big stories of this game, and you hope it doesn't go unnoticed because there's been so much that's happened, especially in terms of goal scoring and changes of momentum and hat tricks and everything else involved with tonight's game. The performance of Brandon Bussey came on to start the third period, was tremendous in that third period, stopping all 9 shots that he faced. And his role continued in overtime.
4: Far point, zone kept, Hanifin. High slot, Carlson. Now Lozon, his shot stopped by Bossy twice. He robs Marner, and it's flung to the near corner. Rasmus Anderson at the Carolina line. Right side by Miller to the corner, to the slot. Fanned on by Coughlin. Backhander stopped by Bossy. He does a snow angel, and it's underneath him. Theodore stretches out the ice. Marner right side. Pop pass Carlson. A shot stopped by Bussey. Howden looking for the rebound. And Carolina survives all of that.
2: So far on the night, Brandon Bussey has faced 17 shots and has not allowed a goal. And also important to note in terms of his performance, you think back to the third period where he stopped a penalty shot. And it was Mitch Marner who had the penalty shot opportunity. And Marner, of course, has a hat trick tonight. So it's just been an unbelievable performance from Brandon Bussey all the way around. The decision to lift Frederik Andersen, who had been so good and had played every single minute of these playoffs for Carolina, and replace him with Brandon Bussey was obviously a stroke of genius from Rod Brind'Amour. It was obviously done with multiple purposes in mind. At the time, his team is down 4-0. You want to get your starting netminder out of the game, get him some rest. The thought of coming back from down 4 goals, well, sure, that's a nice thought, but obviously a very much long shot at that point. Well, as we saw, the long shot came to fruition. Carolina gets those 4 goals in the third period, and they come back, and Brandon Bussey has been absolutely lights out so far. Shots on goal for the game favor Vegas, but it's been tight, 32-31. The hitting has favored Vegas by a long shot, 64 hits to 38. The faceoff dot has favored Carolina tonight. They've won 58% of the draws. Both teams are 1-for-2 on the power play. And after overtime, going into double overtime, we are knotted up 4-4 in Game 3 of the Stanley Cup Final. More of our intermission report is coming up next. You're listening to Game 3 of the Stanley Cup Final on Sports USA.
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7: 25 from Eichel and Marner. Then Mitch Marner had three goals in a row. The natural hat trick. First one coming at 10:40 from Carlson and Theodore. Then at 14:32 from Braden McNabb. And the third goal at 16:52 from Tomas Hertl. In period number three, all four goals for Carolina. Jordan Martinook at 7:03 from Jarvis and Stankoven. Taylor Hall at 7:31 from Sebastian Aho. Jordan Staal, the captain, is fifth of the playoffs at 7:42 from Slavin and Robinson. And then Andrei Svechnikov sent the game to overtime at 18:18 on the power play from Staal and Aho. We had no goals in overtime period number one, and now we are going to overtime number two in game three of the Stanley Cup Final. Coming up after this, we're going to rejoin our John Forslund, Eddie Olczyk, and Billy Jaffe for double overtime. You're listening to game three of the Stanley Cup Final on Sports USA.
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0: It was work from low to high, Howden to McNabb to Theodore, and then he shot the puck on the short side, Johnny, and Bussey was out on top of the blue paint, and we made mention of the boards, slingshot-ish. That's exactly what it was. It hit the end boards, came back out, and as Bussey was sliding back, it ends up going off of his left pad. And I don't know if it ended up going off of Jordan Martinook or not and took a crazy bounce. He was there. And somehow, some way, after being up 4-0 in the third period, Vegas wins in overtime.
1: It's a double overtime winner for Shea Theodore. Shea Theodore, his sixth goal of the postseason, 23rd of his career, from Braden McNabb and Brett Howden at 5:38 of double OT. What a finish. 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Our members are the mission. So we have a committee that gets together and comes up with our Defender of the Game. And you can go a variety of different ways here.
0: Yeah. I want to give honorable mention to Sean Walker.
1: It was a great game for him.
0: Of Carolina.
1: You're right.
0: I mean, he was awesome. He really was. Shea Theodore with the OT, GWG, and double OT, Johnny. I couldn't spell double right now because I'm out of gas like you and Billy are.
1: Yeah.
0: But how about Braden McNabb? He gets the primary assist. He comes back
1: story.
0: From getting a puck in the face.
1: I know.
0: He wears the bird cage the whole night. Logged. Billy gave the time. I mean, over 33 minutes going into double overtime. Probably played 37, 38 minutes. I got to go with Braden McNabb. So,
1: great call.
0: Okay. All right.
1: And we've used one word a great deal tonight. It's unbelievable.
0: Yeah.
1: Because this series is far from over. And we'll talk about it when we come back. We'll get your final thoughts. I don't know what kind of conclusions we have here, but it's a gut check for the Vegas Golden Knights. And on a goal that caroms off the end boards, it's Shea Theodore that plays it off the bumper. And he is the double overtime hero in game number 3. You're listening to the third game of the Stanley Cup Final, won by the Vegas Golden Knights in double overtime, right here on Sports USA.
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3: USA Studios. What a game tonight in Las Vegas. The Golden Knights take down the Carolina Hurricanes 5-4 in double overtime and now lead the Stanley Cup Final 2-1. Each game in this series has been unique, and yet they are all similar in regard to the comebacks and no lead being safe in this series. We saw 2-goal deficits get erased in each of the first 2 games of the series, won by either team. And then in tonight's game 3, a 4-goal lead in the third period was erased by Carolina, sending us to overtime, neither team scoring in overtime, and then Vegas pulling it out in double overtime. As far as momentum swings, as far as seesaw, up and down, roller coaster ride, however you want to describe it, this has been every bit the epitome of outstanding Stanley Cup final action. It just really doesn't get any better than this. And I know I've said that after now each of the first 3 games of the series, and subsequently the next game seems to find a way to top it. Again, in this case, 4 unanswered goals in the second period by Vegas. Tomas Hertl on the power play, then Mitch Marner with 3 consecutive goals, a natural hat trick in 6 minutes and 10 seconds, the fastest hat trick in Stanley Cup final history, topping Rocket Richard, who did it in 6:21, 69 years ago. Yes, one of the greatest players in NHL history. That's the kind of postseason Mitch Marner is having. He had 4 points in that second period alone. At that point, Vegas is rolling. They're up 4-0. But in the third period, things all turned around. Jordan Martinook scored at 7:03, Taylor Hall at 7:31, Jordan Staal at 7:42 to pull Carolina to within 4-3. That's 3 goals in 39 seconds, the fastest 3 goals in Stanley Cup final history. Then near the end of the third period, Andrei Svechnikov scored on the power play at 18:18 from Staal and Aho to send the game to overtime. 4 unanswered goals for Carolina to answer back. Again, the momentum swings are palpable. The heart is pounding as you're watching this exciting action. Neither team scored in the first overtime, but then at 5:38 of overtime, number 2, Vegas veteran defenseman and Stanley Cup champion Shea Theodore found the back of the net to win it.
4: Defended by Slavin. Howden tries to pick up the puck. He does near corner on his backhand. Near point, Nick Nabb. One-timer Theodore wide off the boards. They score! It pinballs home! It's a lucky strike! The Vegas Golden Knights. Shea Theodore from the point. It caroms off Bussy. And the Golden Knights win game number 3 in overtime.
3: Jay Theodore at 5:38 of double overtime, 6th of the playoffs from McNabb and Howden, 23rd career playoff goal, and his 2nd in the series. He has 16 points in these playoffs, just playing tremendously well. Again, Brett Howden picked up the secondary assist on the game winner from Shea Theodore, and just a few moments ago, he spoke to our Billy Jaffe.
5: All right, thanks a lot, Brett. Holy smokes. This series is crazy. Yeah. Can you explain what the heck is going on with you two teams?
6: Oh, man, you know, that's a wild game, especially with the 2 disallowed goals early on, and then we pot 4, and then, you know, it's crazy. We didn't hate our third period. I mean, they had some shots to the net that found a way in. Man alive, so resilient by us to stay with it, and unreal to come out with that.

0: talk about that overtime goal, a fluke goal. You had some other great chances too, but that's just cliche in overtime. Get everything towards the net.
1: Yeah, exactly. We wanted pucks to the net. Fluky things happen in overtime, and the way that went in, it felt like we deserved that.
0: All right, listen, I could ask you a bunch of questions. Go celebrate with your team. We'll talk before the next one.
1: Thank you. Thank you. Appreciate it.
2: That's Golden Knights for Brett Howden with our Billy Jaffe. Howden's having a tremendous playoff run. And how about Braden McNabb getting the primary assist on that game-winning goal from Shea Theodore? McNabb played a ton of hockey in this one. He was out there as regular as you would normally see him, despite dealing with whatever's going on with his face after getting hit with a slap shot to the face in the last game. Picks up a couple of assists in this one. Tremendous stuff from Braden McNabb and Shea Theodore. That combination on the blue line, have they ever been good in this postseason run again for the Vegas Golden Knights? The goal from Shea Theodore, which you heard the highlight of a few moments ago, is our highlight of the game. It's brought to you by Wrangler. Here's to the early risers, the go-getters. 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Wrangler, for the ride of life. Vegas wins it 5-4 in double overtime. They're up 2-1 in the series. Game 4 of the Stanley Cup Finals set for Tuesday. We get a little bit of a longer break now. Again, that is Tuesday back in Las Vegas at T-Mobile Arena, 7:30 Eastern time, 4:30 Pacific, with our pregame show and the puck drop set for just about 30 minutes after that point. We'll see if Game 4 can top what we have seen through the first three games of this series. This has been, and I remarked about this during the third period, and I think even at some point during the second period tonight to some folks around us here in the studio, this is as good as I've seen as far as Stanley Cup playoff action, maybe ever. And I've seen a lot of Stanley Cup playoff games in my life, but that's how exciting this Stanley Cup playoffs has been so far. Outstanding job by our producers here in the Sports USA studios, Mike Martinez and Dan Lynch. For John Forslund, Eddie Olczyk, and Billy Jaffe, I am Rob Brender. Again, your final score tonight from T-Mobile Arena in Las Vegas. It was the Golden Knights 5 and the Carolina Hurricanes 4. Vegas is up 2-1 in the Stanley Cup final. Shea Theodore, the hero tonight with the game-winning goal. You've been listening to Game 3 of the Stanley Cup Final on Sports USA. We will talk to you on Tuesday. Good night, everybody.
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4: 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What a goal!
3: 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This has been a Sports USA production of the National Hockey League.
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18: Blew my mind. After six innings, gave up two hits, struck out six, and got on base five times in the game I was at. That's like Little League stuff. Like, you know, Billy plays shortstop.

0: you take over the show coming up next. We should be talking about blank. I see all our favorites waiting. This is going to get good. It always does. 310-840-4910. We should be talking about blank. All of our favorites are standing on hold. We'll get to it coming up next. It's Sports Night on Westwood One Sports and the Westwood One Sports app.
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7: 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We're doing our high.

0: Yeah. Like, he's never gotten in trouble. He's never, I mean, you know, the Mr. Unlimited stuff turned people the wrong way, but he you know, it's not like Russell Wilson ever got in trouble or anything like that. Absolutely. No, you're 100% right.
1: Yeah. Perfect voice. If you ask me, he's a Jehovah's Witness. Mm-hmm. He's a great guy. You know, so, mm-hmm. you know, only time will tell, well, you know, if he's going to succeed at that career.
0: Sure.
1: Now, go sure. to NFL versus the NBA. Mm-hmm. I don't buy that whole thing. NFL is always every year the dominant sport. They are not. It goes back and forth, back and forth. Case in point, you would not have Magic, Bird, Kareem, Shaquille O'Neal, Kobe, Jordan, LeBron stop me at any time. You would not have these individuals if the NFL was so dominant. And you better believe the majority of the posters that's on the walls of all the little kids and teenagers and young adults, 20-something-year-olds, are majority basketball players. So, yeah, does the NFL dominate some years off and on? Yeah, every other year. But you got to give it up to the NBA. The NBA has Steph Curry. I didn't even say Steph Curry. Yeah, Kawhi Leonard. On top of all the other names I said, the bigger brands, the bigger names are basketball players for when it comes to selling products and things of that nature. You know what I'm saying? So yeah, it can go each year. It switches up, but believe you me, NBA does not take a back seat to the NFL, and no way is the NBA saying, oh, we're jealous of the NFL talking because of our final, you know, it's our finals. Man, NBA could care less. But I want to really push back on what you said, too, about the NFL being relevant right about now when I hear Victor Wembanyama's name like a million freaking times. Uh-huh. I done heard his name a million plus times, and then I heard about the Knicks dominant or not dominant, making history because they haven't gotten to the finals in such a long, long time. So, yeah, the NBA is not taking a backseat to anyone. But no, let me ask you a question, though. But let me say this about Kaepernick. Let me say hashtag.
0: Let me say something, and then you can go to number three. What I'm talking about is when you look at overall ratings, the NFL has. In 2025, in the entire year, 83 of the top 100 shows were NFL-related shows. There were no NBA. The only other shows that were baseball-related was Game 7 between the Dodgers and the Blue Jays. And then you're talking about things like award shows and things. That's what I'm talking about dominance. And then on Tuesday, when the NBA Finals and the Stanley Cup Finals are going on, when Myles Garrett got traded, ESPN flipped, and their whole day was NFL. And my point is that when you have those kind of things going on, it's very rare that another sport could, on Super Bowl Sunday, jump in and dominate the way that the NFL can dominate. And June is the slowest month on the NFL calendar. So I'm just talking about, I'm not saying there's not buzz around the NBA. There should be. It's the NBA Finals. I'm not saying there's not buzz around the Knicks. It's the number one market in the country. And they haven't won a title since 73. There should be buzz. There should be buzz around Victor Wembanyama. I'm not saying the NBA is irrelevant. It's not. And you're right about the way that they market their stars, the things that they sell. They are absolutely, from a culture standpoint, the top sport in terms of influence. They do an amazing job ever since Jordan put on a pair of Nikes. I mean, I'm not saying that at all. I'm simply saying that the NFL doesn't need to play games to be relevant, and that's really hard to do. That's my point.
1: Okay. Now, let me get one rebuttal on that. Now, you said no one would interrupt the Super Bowl or the NBA could interrupt the Super Bowl because it's only one game. So they only get to play one game. So the NFL, the NBA has to play finals. They have to play a number of games. The NFL has to play one game because people get hurt too much. So you could take that with a grain of salt or however you want to look at that. It's only one game. So, yeah, everybody's going to be tuned in because you don't get to play multiple games because people get hurt constantly. You know what I'm saying? People get hurt just warming up. Oh, my hamstring, I'm hurt.
0: Sure.
1: You know? So anyway, so Kaepernick, hashtag Kaepernick tryouts matter. And that's the word playing matter like all out. Real quick.
0: I hear you, man.
1: I'm an owner of an NFL team and you're the GM. I shouldn't give Kaepernick a tryout.
0: I think it's going to be tough, man. He's 38 years old. He's going to be 39 in November. And the last time he played was 2016. That's 10 years now. Can you think of a quarterback that after 10 years out of the league came back and played? Like Michael Vick came back and played after the whole dog incident. That wasn't 10 years. It was a few years. I think it would be tough. I think it would be tough.
1: You kind of misunderstood what I said. I said a tryout. A tryout means that he can give it a tryout instead of me guessing or thinking that he doesn't have it anymore. I want to see if he actually has it. Give him a tryout, all 32 teams. Yeah. And that's my whole thing. So if I was an owner right now, I would give him a tryout. Why are these people not giving this man a tryout? It has to be brought to light and it has to be stopped. It's ridiculous. Give the man a try. All 32 teams, especially starting with all the African American GMs. It's like 9 teams with African American GMs. They need to stand up and step up and say, look, this man was blackballed. This man was ostracized for no good reason because he took a stand for police reform, for police injustice, and you won't give him a tryout? It's ridiculous. Something's got to change.
0: I hear you, man. Hey, thanks for the call. You're always a great one. We appreciate it. That opens up at 310-840-4910 on the Westwood One Sports Talk and Text Line. We should be talking about blank. As always, you take over the show in a great fashion. We'll continue the calls. Coming up next, we'll reset the NBA playoffs. And if you missed the end of the Stanley Cup Finals, just an absolutely great finish there between Vegas and Carolina. We'll do all of it coming up next. Again, hit the lines. We should be talking about blank at 310-840-4910. We'll continue it next, only here on Westwood One Sports and the Westwood One Sports app.
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0: last year. Micah Parsons didn't get done. Dak got done. CD got done. But it just seems like every year, it's like he just loves this stuff. He feels like attention is his currency. And so what he does is every single year, it's like, maybe we'll get it done, maybe we won't. Maybe get it done, maybe we won't. Look, if you want your offense to go what it's going to go, and you're right about the offensive line, I'm not saying you're not, you are. But if you're looking at Pickens with CeeDee Lamb and Jake Ferguson's underrated at tight end and Dak staying healthy, and hopefully if you're a Cowboys fan, getting the running game going. But when you got Pickens and you got CD, and if your defense is that much improved, you could surprise a lot of people. But George Pickens had a breakout year. And Jerry just won't get deals done until camp. And it's not because he can't. He can. You could use the entire offseason to do it. And they should sign him. And I always think you're going to. But then after last year, it's like you're getting rid of Micah Parsons. And then you've used all these picks and all these to get guys like Quinnen Williams and all that. And it's like, just sign Micah Parsons. That would be the best thing you could have done. But he didn't want to do that. But it just seems like every single time training camp rolls around, it's like Jerry loves the microphones. He can't stay away from it. And it's always about some kind of guy that he should have already signed. Should have already signed George Pickens. I get it. When he was in Pittsburgh, he could be up and down, his personality, this and that. It's only 1 year. Do you want to, you know, in a perfect world, would you like to see him do it one more year in terms of not production? He's a really good player, but like do what you're supposed to do on and off the field, all that kind of stuff. That's not the way the NFL works. There's a lot of teams that would love to have George Pickens. And if you're not going to sign him, somebody is. But that's Jerry. He just loves to talk about that kind of stuff, and he's going to have the same situation he always seems to have in training camp. Are you going to sign this guy or not? Opens you up at 310-840-4910. Like I said, you can talk about anything you want, from NBA playoffs. NHL Stanley Cup was an amazing game. If you want to get into some baseball stuff with the Aaron Judge injury, fine. A lot of people want to talk about the NBA playoffs and the Knicks v. the Spurs. Let's do that. Jump in line at 310-840-4910 or whatever is on your mind. We'll continue to take the calls. As always, you're taking over the show at a very high level. So let's continue it next here on Sports Night on Westwood One Sports and the Westwood One Sports app.
1: 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Yo, fans in the Windy City, is this a good thing? The third-year quarterback is on Madden Curse Watch, Westwood One Sports.
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0: bit better, but I think we're used to as fans in the NBA, it's kind of an unwritten thing, is you let him get away with a little bit more, and it just, I would agree with you, it hasn't been consistent, and people have been frustrated by it. Jerry, thanks for the call. I appreciate you being a first-time caller. Do it again real soon. It was a lot of fun. We appreciate it. All right, let's get to it. Let's do reset the NBA playoffs. Stu is sitting in New York, so we're going to ask Stu, our producer, a few things about what New York is going to be like on Monday night for Game 3. We do know one thing, because the Knicks released a statement. If you missed it, we'll reset that as well. But the big question is, will the Knicks ever lose again, and how did we get here? Let's explain those questions, and then we got Lund's last call at 40 minutes past the hour. We'll do all that coming up next on Sports Night on Westwood One Sports and the Westwood One Sports app.
1: Wow, wow, whoa. The Knicks are up 2-0. New York stole two games in San Antonio. The next two are in the Garden with a chance to sweep. Game 3 of the NBA Finals is Monday night. Westwood One Sports. We are your home of the Canucks.
2: Geeky in on Lincoln and shoots. The Canuck goaltender stopped him. Vancouver wins. They picked up their fourth victory in a row.
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0: They denied him one last time, but would your team take a chance? And today, what is today? We'll explain one thing that you need to know about. We'll take a little bit of old school approach on that. So five things you got to know. 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
4: Closing time. Turn all of the lights.
5: All right, so we got to let this roll for a minute. We're teaching Andrew all this stuff. Alex always plays this at the end of the show. We let this, gotta let this roll for a second.
6: I'm going to miss you, John.
5: So, again, this part where it says one last call for alcohol, and this was basically the time that I would, you know, they basically turn the lights on at the bar, and then, like, everybody scurries like cockroaches. And it's like, yeah, you can't stay here. So you don't have to go home. You can't stay here. And this was my time, like, anyone? And the women would scatter, like, oh my God.

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0: That's interesting. By the way, you asked a really interesting question, too, on this whole Myles Garrett thing. You said Myles Garrett, the biggest going from worst to first player you can remember. And, you know, the first thing that popped to mind when you asked that question, and I know it's not the question you asked, but now that Myles Garrett is out of Cleveland, could we get Mike Trout off the Angels? Could somebody just do that? And I know he's
1: feels
0: not
1: like

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10: Thanks for joining us. It's over in Vegas. The Golden Knights beat Carolina 5-4. Just a crazy game. So, 4 goals in the second period by Vegas. 3 by Mitch Marner, who scores a hat trick in 6:01, which is the fastest time in playoffs.

0: That's a tough one. But you got to pay these guys. That's the problem. You got to pay these guys. And then, as I mentioned, I think that the Eagles are really going to make a jump based on addition by subtraction, because the Patriots get A.J. Brown. And I think this is one of those, just like I think the Myles Garrett trade's a win-win for both the Rams and the Browns. I think this is win-win. I am shocked, shocked, shocked, even though I had heard it ahead of time, that the Eagles and Howie Roseman could get a first-round pick for Brown. Was he going to come back? Like, there was a major problem there, and you saw the relief from him when he did the interviews his first time as a Patriot. I can't believe they got a first-round pick for him. Bravo by the Eagles. Bravo again to Howie Roseman. There's no way that a disgruntled player like this, and A.J. Brown's nice, and Mike Vrabel, of course, coached him with Tennessee. If you forgot that in all the Diana Rossini news, he was the head coach in Tennessee when A.J. Brown was there. So he likes the guy. There's a connection. I get it. He believes that things are going to be a lot better, and they will be, until A.J. Brown gets upset with Drake May, and then it's going to be the same thing all over again. But I am surprised they could get a number one pick. That's pretty big for the Eagles to get back. So there you go. And that is the latest on the National Football League during a quote-unquote slow month, the slowest month of the year. That's what's crazy. The NFL is never off. 12 months a year. That's a skill, by the way. To be able to be relevant 12 months a year when you're not playing games half that time, unbelievable by the NFL. Huge week for the NFL while the NHL and the NBA were having their finals. 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All right, let's get some calls going. Top of the hour. Remember, you take over the show, so in about 23 minutes, but we're going to start because I've heard rumors that some of our special people are on the line, so let's get this party started at 310-840-4910. The Westwood One Sports Talk and Text line is 310-840-4910. Anything that I've discussed so far, or we can even start early. You can take over the show right now if you want to, but we will officially do that at the top of the hour. So we'll get some calls going. By the way, I went and saw the greatest athlete of all time this week, so I want to get that in here as well. And then we'll start handing it off to you. It is Sports Night, Late Night Edition. John Lund with you, Alex, Stu, Andrew, the whole crew is here tonight on Sports Night on Westwood One Sports and the Westwood One Sports app.
1: Are up 2-0. New York stole two games in San Antonio. The next two are in the Garden with a chance to sweep. Game 3 of the NBA Finals is Monday night. Westwood One Sports.
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12: 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He scores! Just before time ran out, Brock Besser calls game.
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14: I wouldn't sleep a minute away.
15: I love Vegas. I love Elvis. Thank you very much. I'll probably be playing that, right? Because Vegas beats Carolina. That was a crazy one. So Vegas scores 4 goals in the second, takes a 4-0 lead into the early third period, and then Carolina comes back, scores 4 of their own. About a minute left. They tied the thing on the power play. They got 1 overtime, no goals. They go about 5 minutes into the second overtime, and Vegas scores. So 5-4, they lead that one 2-1. That was a crazy night. Absolutely crazy. You get 4 goals. You got 3 goals in about 6 minutes in the second period for Vegas. You get 4 in that second period total. Carolina scores 4, and then you go about, 25 minutes without any goals. But Vegas gets it, and they lead that one 2-1. We're going to get out to the lines in a minute, and do remember, in 15 minutes, we'll make it official, but you can do it any old time that you want. We're open at 310-840-4910. We love hearing from the people on the crazy late-night version of Sportsnet here on Westwood One Sports and Westwood One Sports app. If you call in, you're going to hear from Alex. Stu is here producing the show, as always, and crushing it. Andrew, who I like to call Pipes, he's got great pipes. So maybe if Andrew's listening, you might be, or if Andrew's picking up the phone, you might be intimidated by his great pipes, but he's running the show right now as well. Alex is eating an orange watermelon and really not, he's contributing quite a bit, actually. Contributing quite a bit. I was going to say, because I made that mistake last week of saying that. That's just not true. So anyway, that's what we got going on. Real quick before I jump out to the lines at the top of the hour.

0: crushing them. And yet, and I had my, when Jordan hit that shot over Brian Russell to win that thing, I had a set of headphones on and my gear, and I had mic, and I was knelt down. And I, so we were in the, we were by fans, and they were Utah Jazz fans, and they still were like, accidentally, like a guy jumped up near me when he hit, and I was like, you know, like he plays for the other team. But the mark of just a really great player, and you know in your mind that you're seeing greatness and you're seeing history, that's what Jordan did. That's what Ohtani does. That's what Brady did. Like, he was ripping your heart out, and you knew it. And it was like, but I know your instincts as a sports fan is like, but this is so, this is pure greatness. And with a lot of guys, you're like, you just get mad at guys because they're ripping your heart out. Whereas in this situation, you're just, you're watching going, look, I know he's beating your team, but it's, he's just that good. And you almost can't help but jump up and realize, like, this is what greatness looks like. And I saw it. And you see it in person. And it's like, okay, I don't want to cheer for the other guy. And I know that he's ripping my heart out. But it's really tough to not root for it. And that's how I felt when I went to that game. Because I was like, yeah, not a Dodgers fan. But I know when I see greatness. And I know when I see history. And this, to me, is the ultimate individual as far as history is concerned. It was fun to watch. All right, let's get to those calls. 310-840-4910. Thanks for waiting. We appreciate it. You take over the show coming up next. We should be talking about blank. I see all our favorites waiting. This is going to get good. It always does. 310-840-4910. We should be talking about blank. All of our favorites are standing on hold. We'll get to it coming up next. It's Sports Night on Westwood One Sports and the Westwood One Sports app.
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6: 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Here's the deal. We should be talking about blank. We do this to kick off the third hour, and we take this thing as long as the people want. We get in the back seat, you take over the wheel, you drive the car. 310-840-4910 on the Westwood One Sports Talk and Text Line. John Lund with you, Alex, Stu, Andrew, the entire All-Star crew is here tonight, and we want to hear from you. So, whether it's the NBA playoffs, the just-finished Stanley Cup Finals, 2-1 now, Vegas leads that after double overtime. Will the Knicks ever lose? How obnoxious will New Yorkers be? What will that parade be like? Or is San Antonio still have a chance? NBA offseason, Ohtani, Judge, Miles Garrett, or you can completely go off the board with something that you would like to discuss. World Cup is happening this week. We mentioned that ever so briefly. So whatever it is that you want to get to that is on your mind, 310-840-4910. Are we braced? Is everybody ready? Are we good to go? Everybody's ready to go here? Nice. Very good. Very good. All right, let's do this. All right, ladies and gentlemen, boys and girls of all ages, if you are new here, this is how we always start the show when we get out to the people. It is our good friend, Mr. Positive in Michigan. Mr. Positive, the stage is yours. Welcome to Westwood One Sports. Go right ahead.
7: To my warriors, I fall to my knees, begging you please to go for your dreams. And as I enter your mind, body and soul, I want you to remember, you're the master of destiny, the center of light. Your future is waiting, so fight the good fight. What does that mean, warriors? What does that mean? Remember, you're in control of your destiny. Every moment of every day, you are in control. Things can go your way. Things will happen to you. Things that will be unexpected, and they will be positive, and it'll put a smile on your face. Don't give up. Take that one more step, that one more leap. It will be yours. Your dreams will be yours. I believe in you. Do you believe in you? Boom shakalaka. And yes, Elvis Viva Las Vegas.

0: from a culture standpoint, than the top sport in terms of influence. They do an amazing job ever since Jordan put on a pair of Nikes. I mean, I'm not saying that at all. I'm simply saying that the NFL doesn't need to play games to be relevant, and that's really hard to do. That's my point.
1: Okay. Now, let me get one rebuttal on that. Now, you said no one would interrupt the Super Bowl or the NBA could interrupt the Super Bowl because it's only one game. So they only get to play one game. So the NFL, the NBA has to play finals. They have to play a number of games. The NFL has to play one game because people get hurt too much. So you could take it with a grain of salt, however you want to look at that. It's only one game. So, yeah, everybody's going to be tuned in because you don't get to play multiple games because people get hurt constantly. Mm-hmm. You know what I'm saying? People get hurt just warming up. Oh, my hamstring. I'm hurt.
0: Sure.
1: You know? So, anyway, so Kaepernick, hashtag Kaepernick, tryouts matter, and that's the wordplay that are like all out. Real quick,
0: I hear you, man.
1: I'm an owner of an NFL team, and you're the GM. I shouldn't give Cap a tryout.
0: I think it's gonna be tough, man. He's 38 years old. He's gonna be 39 in November, and the last time he played was 2016. That's 10 years now. Can you think of a quarterback that after 10 years out of the league came back and played? Like Michael Vick came back and played after the whole dog incident. That wasn't 10 years. It was a few years. I think it would be tough. I think it would be tough.
1: You kind of misunderstood what I said. I said a tryout. A tryout means that he can give it a tryout instead of me guessing or thinking that he doesn't have it anymore. I want to see if he actually has it. Give him a tryout, all 32 teams.
0: Yeah.
1: And that's my whole thing. So if I was an owner right now, I would give him a tryout. Why are these people not giving this man a tryout? It has to be brought to light and it has to be stopped. It's ridiculous. Give the man a try. All 32 teams, especially starting with all the African American GMs. It's like 9 teams with African American GMs. They need to stand up and step up and say, look, this man was blackballed. This man was ostracized for no good reason because he took a stand for police reform, for police injustice, and you won't give him a tryout? It's ridiculous. Something's got to change.
0: I hear you, man. Hey, thanks for the call. You're always a great one. We appreciate it. That opens you up at 310-840-4910 on the Westwood One Sports Talk and Text Line. We should be talking about blank. As always, you take over the show in a great fashion. We'll continue the calls. Coming up next, we'll reset the NBA playoffs. And if you missed the end of the Stanley Cup Finals, just an absolutely great finish there between Vegas and Carolina. We'll do all of it coming up next. Again, hit the lines. We should be talking about blank at 310-840-4910. We'll continue it next, only here on Westwood One Sports and the Westwood One Sports app.
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What's happening? 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Sports Night on Westwood One Sports and Westwood One Sports app. You are taking over the show right now and doing a fine job, as always. John Lund with you on the late night version here of Sports Night. Alex is here. You can tell by the beats. Even though Andrew is running the show, you know Alex is running the beats. Stu is here as well. Before we get back out the lines, again, we should be talking about blank. We'll continue it at 310-840-4910. You are more than welcome to talk about whatever you wish. By the way, did you see this, Stu? This should be interesting in New York. As it says, the Knicks just released a statement, or earlier tonight did, and they say the following: as we move closer to Game 3 of the NBA Finals on Monday night, Madison Square Garden and the United States Secret Service want to help ensure a safe and enjoyable experience for all ticket holders by sharing important security procedures. See, the president's going to be at the game. So it says a strict no-bag policy will be in effect, and fans should make every effort to limit personal items to an absolute minimum. Fans should expect enhanced security measures when entering Madison Square Garden, including, get this, TSA

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13: Alrighty. 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We've extended, you guys have been great tonight. We've extended, we should be talking about blank. Lots of NBA playoff talk, and we'll reset that here in just a second. We have talked tonight about Shohei Ohtani, who I saw on Wednesday, and all he did was reach base five times and throw six shutout innings with six strikeouts and only allowing two hits. I am here to tell you, without doubt at all in my mind, I think he's the greatest athlete of all time. I just don't see that we're ever going to see anything like that. We will get great players in all other sports. That won't necessarily replace others, but be at least close enough. I don't know that we'll ever see this again. In fact, I don't think we ever will. We've gotten into that conversation. Myles Garrett goes to the Browns, the Rams. I think it's a good trade for both sides, but certainly the Rams going into the season. If you're into power rankings, The Rams should be at the top of

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0: I think tired is the worst excuse in sports. Everybody's tired all the time. Well, we're all tired. You know, you went through it. You played Oklahoma City. You played seven games. I get it. But to go back to, you know, get off my lawn guy, I remember years ago, covered the Utah Jazz, and Jerry Sloan, if you don't remember him, if you're too young, just one of the tough guys in the NBA, and he was coaching the Jazz. And I remember after a game, I said, is your team tired? And he looked like he wanted to rip my face off. And he gave me a very, as much as Jerry could, a cordial answer. And then he kind of pulled me aside a little bit later as a young reporter. And he said, look, man, I don't care who's tired. I didn't rip your face off. I could have, but tired is not an excuse. I don't buy tired. I don't even hear about tired. You know, it's an excuse nowadays, or it's an explanation nowadays. It used to be an excuse, and coaches don't like to hear it. Everybody's tired at this point. That's the whole point of winning a championship. You got to out-tough everybody. And right now, the Knicks, whether it's the time off or whatever it is, it just, look, I'm sure they're not fresh as daisies either, but they're on a roll, and they got a ton of confidence. And I just don't see San Antonio coming back from it. So there's my thoughts. All right, we can continue to talk about that. You can always hit me up. You can disagree. The Coast is not always right. At John Lund Radio, hit me up anytime, even when we're not on the show, and we can discuss things. But let's get to it. It is time for Lund's Last Call. We'll do that coming up next. Stu has a bunch of good ones that I saw in his notes today that I'm going to, well, not steal. We're on the same team. So we're going to talk about that. But World Cup, we're going to bring that up because it's massive for the rest of the year, world. We'll get into that conversation. A marriage that you need to know about. One final shot on Sorsby as the NCAA finally gets one thing right. They actually denied him one last time. But would your team take a chance? And today, what is today? We'll explain one thing that you need to know about. We'll take a little bit of old school approach on that. So five things you got to know. Let's do it coming up next. Lund's Last Call. The late night version of Sports Night on Westwood One Sports and the Westwood One Sports app.
1: 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It's the Longhorns' second title in program history, having now won back-to-back years. Westwood One Sports.
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10: All right, so we got to let this roll for a minute. We're teaching Andrew all this stuff. Alex always plays this at the end of the show. We let this, got to let this roll for a second.
11: I'm going to miss you, John.
10: So, again, it's this part where it says one last call for alcohol, and this was basically the time that I would, you know, they basically turn the lights on at the bar, and then, like, everybody scurries like cockroaches. And it's like, yeah, you can't stay here. So you don't have to go home. You can't stay here. And this was my time, like, and the women would scatter. Like, oh, my God. Not that guy. Go. Run. Fast. All right, let's last call in just a second. We were just, as always, we were just speaking during the break. And the show started with Alex brought this, this watermelon in, but it was an orange watermelon. It was like if a... cantaloupe and a watermelon mated, and he even sent me a picture of it. Looks wonderful. Now I'm on the hunt. I'm getting one of those things. But you asked if we could only have one fruit the rest of our life.
12: Yes.
10: I think strawberries would be the overwhelming favorite, would it not? Strawberries, guys?
12: Hands down.
10: Strawberries? Overwhelming? Yeah.
13: Yeah, I think so. I think although, pineapple's you meant, also great on that
10: there
13: list
10: you go.
13: For me personally. But
12: you acidic yes. mother you.
10: Yeah. Yeah, but like you said, you could grill a pineapple. It's very nice.
12: Oh, gosh.
10: I think, you know, I love bananas, but the rest of my life, it's like, blueberries are good, but yeah, you know. There's a lot. That's good, though. Watermelon probably be up there for some people.
12: Oh,
10: watermelon
12: yeah.
10: is very good. You get a good watermelon, like
12: seeded grapes.
10: Juicy water, especially like, some, oh, man. I don't heck with those seeds, man.
12: How dare you?
13: Those are fighting words.
12: I will take a vacation. You try me. How dare you?
10: I'm gonna go to a farmer's market tomorrow. Now I gotta find some good fruit. Now, nothing like if you're having a picnic or something good.

0: Never been to
1: so
0: one.
1: Cool.
0: Nope.
1: So cool. I honestly don't know if they have them anymore, but they used to be one of the coolest things ever. You'd put the speaker right there. Do you do? There is still one?
0: Oh, yeah. We go all the time.
1: Oh, man. It used to be so cool, especially if you had a truck like I did, and you literally would just put like a mattress and you just, you'd watch a double feature, man. It was incredible. There you go. Gentlemen, you've always, as always, outdone yourself. Stu, it is awesome. Appreciate it. Alex, Andrew, awesome job tonight. Thanks, everybody, for calling and participating in the show, as always. It has been Sports Night on Westwood One Sports and Westwood One Sports app. You're not out of luck. We're back for more right now. Have a great night.
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3: We're running out to the 10, 15, 20, 25, 30, 35, 40, 45, 50, 45. There it goes, Davis. Oh, my God. Davis is going to run it all the way back.
4: Here comes Iguodala. Two on one to find Curry. Get it back. Iguodala puts it up. Oh, LeBron tracked him down and made the rejection. Huge, huge defensive play by the four-time MVP.
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6: The San Antonio Spurs have a big, big problem. I know that in Texas, Houston's the one that's usually reporting the problem. But San Antonio, you've got a pretty big problem too. And it's not just the obvious, right? The obvious of you're down 0-2 in the NBA Finals. Not just specifically, you're down 0-2 in the NBA Finals, and those first two games you dropped were at home. Those are big enough problems. Spurs might have a cat problem, too. You're listening to Elijah Campbell on Westwood One Sports and the Westwood One Sports app. 310-840-4910. That's the number to call. You can just tweet at me at @E_Campbell3 as well to get in on all the action. But the Spurs do have a big problem. They're in big boy trouble right now. The obvious thing is, if you just look at this thing on the surface, you see that it's a team that's down 0-2 in the NBA Finals, and it's a team that's down 0-2 in the NBA Finals that lost the first two games at home. That's a big enough problem. On the surface, you can understand that. On the surface, you see, best of seven series, you get home court advantage, you lose it after the first game, then you lose a close game in game two. Now you got to go on the road. That's already hard enough. But I think the problems for the San Antonio Spurs here, at least in the first two games of this NBA playoffs, extend a little bit deeper than just falling 0-2 in the series. It falls a little bit deeper than just dropping the first two games. Because if we want to break down all the problems that they have, they've got about three big problems here. The first one is a cat problem. No, not like a stray cat. It's a Karl Anthony Towns problem. Because Karl Anthony Towns has been the best player in the series. But more than just one player being the best overall player in the series, Karl Anthony Towns does something that kind of neutralizes the guy who's been the face of these playoffs so far. That's Victor Wembanyama. Victor Wembanyama on the surface, you know, a guy who's 7'4" with the wingspan of a pterodactyl, who's maybe the greatest defensive prodigy in basketball that we've ever seen. At the age 22, he is already the best defensive player in the world, but with an offensive repertoire that's still kind of building. Karl Anthony Towns has been the perfect elixir to that. The Thunder end up having problems. They tried to rough him up. They try to introduce a level of physicality that can make him uncomfortable. And they did a good job of that for three games, but they couldn't do it for the other four that they played in that series. Karl Anthony Towns, however, Not only can

0: 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Help the Canadian Alliance to End Homelessness.
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2: 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And that's where Kintec comes in. 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Staying active means my independence and my freedom. 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
4: Look, you may look at this A.J. Brown trade, sending him from the Philadelphia Eagles to the New England Patriots, and maybe your initial thought is the Eagles are the losers of the trade. They're the ones giving up the all-pro wide receiver, the guy who was their number one target in the seasons in which they went to two Super Bowls and won one. And I can't blame you if you think that. But the real loser of this trade isn't anybody that's even involved in this trade, right? It's not the team that got the all-pro receiver and gave up picks, or the team that gave the receiver up and got picks in return. Neither of those teams are the big losers here. The biggest loser in the NFL, the A.J. Brown trade, is the Buffalo Bills. It's a team that's not, again, involved in the trade, yet somehow they still find themselves on the wrong end of it. I'm Elijah Campbell here on Westwood One Sports, the Westwood One Sports app. Of course, the phone number, 310-840-4910. You can tweet at me at @E_Campbell3. Send all complaints there. But the Bills are the big loser in this, and for a few reasons, right? I think number one is just that this division rival of the Bills, who they have to play twice every year, that they're competing with to get that guaranteed spot in the playoffs, and a team that used to be just a free space on the bingo card when it came to collecting wins to get in the playoffs themselves. That's not the case anymore. The Patriots are not the free space on the bingo card. This Patriots team is legit because they went to the Super Bowl last year. Automatically makes them legit. They're the reigning AFC champions. But now they have new life. Because going into this offseason, and well, during the offseason, the Patriots' trajectory was looking a lot lower. I was a lot lower on them once they lost to the Seahawks, and then some of the things in the offseason play out, right? The schedule was going to get a lot harder. I think you could have looked at the schedule last year for the New England Patriots and said they got a lot of breaks there, and I would have agreed with you. They did get a lot of breaks. That's part of the benefit of being a team that was 4-13 the year prior. But they had some schedule breaks, and that's not going to be the case this year. This is how the NFL works. You're great last year. You're going to get a harder schedule this year. And that rings true for the New England Patriots. So you kind of have that going into the back of your mind going into this offseason. The offensive line needed to have their come to Jesus moment because Will Campbell and Jared Wilson were glorified turnstiles in the Super Bowl against the Seattle Seahawks. Those guys are the worst security guards of protecting Drake May you could have possibly had, and you invested a lot of draft capital in those two guys. Yes, they were rookies, but they got manhandled on the world's biggest stage, the sport's biggest stage. Will Campbell and Jared Wilson were no better than tackle dummies in that game. They're traffic cones in the Super Bowl. I think those guys will be better, but that's a learning experience still. This offseason is for those two guys, for Will Campbell and Jared Wilson, to have those type of come to Jesus moments and make sure they're able to get better. How long that was going to take, I don't know. But that's something that would have made

0: He's sold on Drake May. That's bad news for the Buffalo Bills, because the Buffalo Bills, lastly here, the championship window's closing. It's closing fast. They're already getting into the part of Josh Allen's contract where he's going to start making a significant amount of money. That's going to take up a significant amount of the salary cap. For this year, for example, they're already 25th in the NFL in salary cap space. And between Josh Allen and their offensive lineman, Deion Dawkins, those two are going to take up $69 million, which will be roughly 24% of the salary cap. Those two players taking up a quarter of the salary cap. Next season, however, they'll start off $55.6 million over the salary cap, and Josh Allen alone will take up 17% of the team's salary cap. Between Josh Allen, DJ Moore, Ed Oliver, Deion Dawkins, Gregory Russo, and Spencer Brown, those six players alone will be over half the Buffalo Bills salary cap. The window's closing. It's closing fast on the Buffalo Bills. They have built something really special, but in terms of doing something the most special, they're running out of time to do it. And the salary cap isn't built for you to be able to have this window open forever. And when the team in your division picks up that guy after going to the Super Bowl, that may be the ultimate window closer. On the other side, we are witnessing what could possibly be the best individual season any player has had in any sport in North American sports history. Sounds hyperbolic, right? Well, it's closer to happening than you think, and I'll tell you who exactly that is next as you listen to Elijah Campbell on Westwood One Sports and the Westwood One Sports app.
1: Wow, wow, whoa. The Knicks are up 2-0. New York stole two games in San Antonio. The next two are in the Garden with a chance to sweep. Game three of the NBA Finals is Monday night.
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1: As we speak, Shohei Ohtani is on pace to have the greatest individual season in the history of professional sports. This may sound hyperbolic. You may be saying to yourself right now, Elijah, you sound crazy. Yes, Shohei Ohtani's great, but the greatest in the history of North American sports in the major, in, you know, Major League Baseball, the National Football League, the National Basketball Association, the National Hockey League, the greatest in all of it? It's incredibly broad. That is quite the scope. But I don't think I'm being hyperbolic here, because we're now at the point in the Major League Baseball season where we're in June. You're starting to really get a good idea as to who's really good on an individual player basis and a team basis. But Shohei Ohtani, the season he's having, is the greatest I've ever seen. If it finishes anything close to what it is right now, it will go down as such. And there's the blatantly obvious stuff, right? Like pitching and hitting at the same time this late in his career. Just listen to Mark DeRosa tell this Greg Maddux story about the decision every baseball player makes once they get to the majors.
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11: The Los Angeles Rams, and specifically general manager Les Snead, they're exactly who we thought he was. And because of that, the Rams now are legitimately Super Bowl or bust. This is it for the Rams. This is the ultimate definition of putting all your chips into the middle of the table and going for it all. I'm Elijah Campbell here on Westwood One Sports and the Westwood One Sports app. 310-840-4910 is the phone number to be able to weigh in. And you can tweet at me, send all complaints to @E_Campbell3 on Twitter. But this is it. Man, this is exactly what you would hope your GM would do, is be able to put all the chips in the middle of the table like this and to go for it with a quarterback that's not getting any younger, but is still playing at an MVP level. Because when the Rams traded for Myles Garrett this week, my first thought is, oh my God, it's over for the rest of the league, or at least in theory, it should be. In theory, this should be, barring injury, the heaviest preseason Super Bowl favorite we have seen in a long time in the National Football League. It's

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0: baseball players to where if they turn it around, the pieces are there to actually to scare somebody. And what scares me is having to make some picks because I'm not great at it. 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
1: Stole two games in San Antonio. The next two are in the Garden with a chance to sweep. Game three of the NBA Finals is tomorrow night. Westwood One Sports.
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1: Everywhere you look these days, a new jersey is being donned. And that's what happens when you've got the Stanley Cup Final, especially in the markets of Las Vegas and Raleigh, North Carolina. The NBA Finals, not only in San Antonio, home of Victor Wembanyama and the Spurs, but Jalen Brunson's heritage brand, New York Knicks, first time in the NBA Finals in 27 years, not since they were partying it like it was 1999. In 1999, did you have this kind of buzz around the Big Apple and the NBA Finals? But just when you thought you've got enough jersey action going on, you've also got the biggest World Cup in history, 48 countries strong, and a lot of cool items at retail. Tom Manek, along with Ken Richardson of Pastime Sports and Games, very happy to have you along for the ride this hour, when we'll be joined by Upper Deck Product Manager Patrick Smith, by Tony Giese of Heritage Auctions, and by Ricardo Ivaneke of Pastime Sports and Games. And just like Hot Rod Foster's got a lot of cool video breaks on the Pastime Sports and Games YouTube channel, it's a coast-to-coast thing. We just got a note, Ken, from our friend Cedric Bolduc of Remy Car Trader in Saint-Hubert, Quebec, on their eBay video break. They pulled themselves Jacob Fowler, Montreal Canadiens goaltender, Young Guns card, wearing the number 32. And you just see it from coast to coast to coast, Ken. Video breaks are just growing.
2: Yeah, the live shopping experiences is a very, very big trend. Whether it's on Whatnot, which is definitely the largest channel in the collectible market, certainly in what we do. You have eBay, who has just started eBay Live and entering the space, and Fanatics has been doing it with a lot of their sports collectibles and boxes of trading cards on Fanatics Live as well. It's a real, real growing category across the board.
1: Another growing category, the soccer hobby itself. How different is the depth and scope of that soccer market when it comes to trading cards, a custom apparel, authentic apparel, and signed memorabilia of all shapes and sizes? How different is it than when you first got involved in the business more than 30 years ago?
2: Oh, well, 30 years ago, you know, when I first opened in the Lower Mainland, it was almost non-existent. You know, we got a little bit of a bump in 94 with Upper Deck, had a few releases for trading cards. They were okay, but they didn't, you know, overperform. And there really wasn't very much. We started to see, you know, maybe single digits percentage-wise, like maybe 2, 3, 4%. Prior to, you know, 2020, and ever since then, it's been a growing and growing category. Now when there's a big release, like, you know, the Panini stickers, it's astonishing how many people have really embraced collecting that. The whole category, when it comes to soccer collectibles, has really exploded in the last 4 to 5 years in North America.
1: In that vein, let's check in on the leaderboard.
0: It's time to check out the leaderboard, featuring some of the biggest movers and shakers in trading cards, collectibles, and sports memorabilia.
1: Tom Manek, along with Ken Richardson of Pastime Sports and Games, talking the leaderboard, including Patrick Smith on that leaderboard. And it's a very appropriate play on words, because the release of the week this week is Upper Deck Ultra Fleer Golf, a definite real special collection for golf fans. And we'll have to ask Patrick, you know, coming from Southern California, just how much growth there's been in the golf cart.

0: hobby, but you've been saying over the past 5 years, Ken, it really is one of the growing or fastest growing niche markets.
1: Yeah, they had, the real most prominent modern release was by Donruss in 1991. And then there was a gap all the way to 2001 with Tiger's rookie card. And for a few years, that market was quite strong. And then there was another vacation, it seems, from golf-issued products where you could buy straight golf products where they weren't mixed with other sports. And, the last couple of years, a lot more interest has come back into the golf market. And this is the first time that FLIR Ultra has been a release for the golf category. So, the collectors have really embraced it. It's a growing category for sure.
0: We'll be talking FLIR Ultra Golf just around the corner with Patrick Smith of Upper Deck. Also, at the bottom of the hour, we'll be joined by Tony Giese of Heritage Auctions, talking about some of the big icons, including Pelé and Cristiano Ronaldo and Lionel Messi, who may very well be having their swan songs. Of course, Pelé, a big part of the history of former World Cups. Messi and Ronaldo, a big part of the World Cups in the most recent generation. It is something to behold, the size of this event. And you already mentioned off the top, Ken, and we'll have to ask Tony this, about just how different the market is when it comes to the World Cup of soccer compared to what that was 20 or 30 years ago.
1: Yeah, I'm sure in different parts of the world it's as big today as it was back then. But on North American soil, we've seen a heck of a lot of growth. And when it comes to those top 1% of the players of all time, in the Ronaldos and the Messis and Pelés, those are the guys that we have really seen a lot of outside money come in and buy up those premier, those really unique assets. And it's going to be interesting to see down the road if those ever re-enter the market, because with the people that are buying and acquiring all those assets today, they might go into private collections and never be seen again.
0: We'll check out some of those hammer prices with Tony Giese at the bottom of the hour, joining us from Heritage Auctions. And then we'll finish the hour strong with Ricardo Uveneke of Pastime Sports and Games on the autograph segment. And Victor Wembanyama, I'll tell you, big stuff. Some of his cards going from $800K to $5.11 million. And here's this, Ken. He's in his first NBA Finals at the age of 22.
1: Yeah, San Antonio, whether it's the David Robinson era, the Tim Duncan era, and now the Wemby era, they're one franchise that always seems to find the mark when it comes to franchise players.
0: We're both happy to have you along for the ride here as we spend the next hour talking collectibles, trading cards, trading card games, and authentic apparel and more here on Pastime Radio, the collectible show. Patrick Smith talking FLIR Golf next.
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5: If you want to see what the four Lower Mainland retail locations of Pastime Sports and Games are up to in British Columbia on the eve of the FIFA 2026 World Cup, with seven matches upcoming in Vancouver at BC Place, six matches in Toronto, and then 14 other American and Mexico host cities. It is by far the biggest World Cup ever, with 48 countries, 104 matches, and as I mentioned, a total of 16 host cities, including Vancouver and Toronto. It's all part of us being able to celebrate, maybe not a World Cup launch party, but some big golf launches this week.
4: It's the release of the week. What's new in trading cards and collectibles?
5: Tom Manick, along with Patrick Smith of Upper Deck, product manager standing behind Upper Deck Ultra Fleer Golf. It is that time of year. Of course, a lot of focus on other sports, but with the Open Championships coming around the corner, the U.S. Open as well, there's a perfect time for you and the team at Upper Deck to release Fleer. Give us the skinny as to why it's such a big release for Upper Deck and for the overall Fleer collection over the years.
6: Well, I think, you know, obviously we always get excited when we're reaching to sports that we don't traditionally, you know, hit on. And golf, you know, it's kind of made a resurgence with us in the last couple of years. And it's been very well received with collectors. And, you know, as you know, we're located here in Southern California and, you know, the golf capital of the world. So it's kind of a, you know, for lack of a better word, as much as hockey is ingrained in a lot of us, golf is a very close second around the office here. So a lot of golf passion for the game, for the sport, for, you know, the up and coming future we've got in that sport. So it just felt natural, you know.
5: Is the depth that you're just talking about, the depth on the PGA Tour, the depth in men's professional golf, is it as simple as pointing to that growing the global markets with a more and deeper cast of stars? Or do you think there's other demographic or other sport-related things at play that are leading to this resurgence in not only golf trading cards in particular, but golf collectibles in general?
6: I mean, I think it's just a combination of a lot of things. I think one of the biggest things is, I mean, you're seeing this new generation's breaking the stigma of, you know, what golf is and who plays golf. And it's become a younger game. And, you know, it's a very global game right now. A lot of popularity in the women's golf side, especially with, you know, golfers like Nelly Korda, Rose Zhang, those type of golfers. So luckily, you know, it's coming at all angles for golf fans. Like, no matter where you are in the world, you know, it seems like there's somebody from your country popping up. You know, Canada, where you guys are, has, you know, phenomenal representations, good up-and-comers. You know, so I think can never hurt a sport when it's

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1: We're talking Upper Deck Fleer Ultra Golf. It is the release of the week here on Pastime Radio, the collectible show. What are some of the feature cards that you're especially proud of that are part of the this year's Fleer collection?
0: Well, I think I like that you said Fleer there, because the one thing I like about this Fleer Ultra release is, you know, golf doesn't get as many releases as hockey and some of these other sports. So Fleer Ultra kind of allows us to take some of our other Fleer brands as well as Ultra and put them under the umbrella. So, you know, as well as your traditional Fleer Ultra, and it's colorful and it's, you know, bright, shiny, fun inserts. 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You see the Fleer flagship brand make an appearance under this. So, I mean, there's so much to choose from. But, I mean, if you're asking me to my favorite, probably the hole-in-one cards. Collectors are kind of going to love when they get those cards in hand. They have a green fuzz to them, so they've got a little bit of feel of the green, and they've also got a hole punched in the card. So a lot of cool sensory going on there. But throughout the whole set, lots of tech, lots of stuff to chase.
1: We're talking to Patrick Smith of Upper Deck. 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Why should people who don't have golf cards or don't have any sets yet, why should they make this one the first one?
0: Well, and I think kind of the way I say golf is like growing outside of, you know, any normal boundaries. Fleer Ultra Golf is the same way. 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Fleer Ultra, as you know, is a brand that's very rooted in the sports world, so it has a lot of that legacy and it has a lot of that feel, that especially our Fleer Ultra Hockey. 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So a lot of hockey collectors or collectors from other sports can, you know, open a pack of this and instantly find, you know, chase cards and parallels and stuff that they're familiar with from those core four sports world.
1: 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Upper Deck Fleer Ultra Golf, it's the release of the week. Before we let you dive into your busy weekend, Patrick, want to ask you your take so far on the 2026 Stanley Cup Final between the Carolina Hurricanes and the Vegas Golden Knights. Where do you think we're headed on that front?
0: I think we're headed deep. I would say 6 or 7. I would like it to. All hockey fans would probably like it to go that long. I mean, man, Carolina's just so tough defensively. Vegas is just such a solid built team. Like, if you're a hockey fan, even if you don't have your team's gone, you know, there's still something, if you're a hockey guy, just to get into it this series. It's just two awesome teams doing battle. You know, it may not have, you know, your huge market team, some of the, you know, with Carolina. But, you know, as I said earlier, I think hockey in non-traditional markets like Carolina only grows the game the more you see advancement there. So, again, great hockey, good series. It's going to be a hard following.
1: Really appreciate you. Well, there we go. There we go. Appreciate you breaking down Fleer Ultra Golf. Look forward to having you back on the show again real soon. You have a terrific rest of your Southern California weekend.
0: Hope to do so. Tommy, have a great weekend yourself.
1: Hey, all the best. Thank you. He is Patrick Smith, product manager at Upper Deck, talking about the release of the week, Upper Deck Fleer Ultra Golf. Next up, We're joined by Tony Giese of Heritage Auctions, talking about the upcoming World Cup and what some of the iconic players of the past generation

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7: It is one of those weekends where it's such a great time to be a hockey fan, such a great time to be a basketball fan, and in a few days, it'll be the best time, the absolute best time to be a soccer fan with the FIFA 2026 World Cup. It is a big weekend in the NHL with a best of five series now shaping up between the Carolina Hurricanes and the Vegas Golden Knights, with the series going to the Strip in Las Vegas. And the NBA Finals already basking in the afterglow of the most watched game one since 2018-2019. Real good start, and it's only going to grow from there. And in the Stanley Cup as well, same thing. Really terrific numbers being posted on both sides of the border. Of course, in Canada, a lot less than if it was the Montreal Canadiens having advanced to the Stanley Cup Final. We're looking for great results, but we're also going to be looking for the hammer price.
6: It's time for the hammer price. What's turning heads at auctions this week?
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7: Tom Mayenek, along with the one and only Tony Giese of Heritage Auctions, on our hammer price feature. And you're going to have some terrific hammer prices coming our way with the July deadline.

0: amazing what is still out there, what people still have in their collection. So it's an exciting time, and it's an exciting time for sports as well, because there's so much going on right now. And you know, you've got the NBA finals, you've got the Stanley Cup finals, you have so much going on, so much excitement, and you've got the World Cup. So it's quite a busy time right now.
1: Last week, we were talking about the Pelé pieces that Heritage Auctions has exclusively. Those are big ticket items, especially because what autographs were back in the day when it comes to trading cards was a very different planet, a very different world than the way autographs are sort of very carefully cultivated in 2026. So a guy like Pelé didn't really do a lot of autographs, at least on his trading cards.
0: He didn't do a lot on trading cards, and we took in some of his rookie cards from 1958. And the thing is, when these rookie cards came, you know, when these rookie cards were available, they were too valuable to get them signed. And Pelé did, you know, he did autograph signings through the years. The problem is, he didn't, you know, as it exploded and getting cards signed really exploded, he was done doing shows. I remember I was doing a show in Chicago, and he canceled, and that was the last time he was ever going to really appear at a show. Anything else on those high-profile rookie cards would have been done privately, which he wasn't very easy to get to towards the end of his life. And so that's what makes some of the signed cards so special is, yeah, he signed a lot of photos. He signed jerseys. He signed soccer balls. But the thing is, on some of these really high-value rookie cards, they were too valuable to get them signed, and people wouldn't get them signed. So that's what makes it so difficult. A lot of times on some of these autographs, what it is. What makes them so valuable is the medium that they're signed on. A lot of guys sign bats, baseballs, jerseys, but on some of these cards, you just can't find them signed. And now it went from you don't get a valuable card signed to now you get a valuable card signed. So it's kind of changed, kind of done a 180 right now. And, you know, probably the last 10 years, it's really changed.
1: How different is the soccer market globally in 2026, especially here in North America, than it was, let's say, 10, 20, 30 years ago?
0: I remember in 1990, I think it was 1994, when the World Cup, you know, Team USA, there was this big splash. There was a lot of cards. I think Upper Deck made a set, and there was so much excitement, and it didn't really hit, though. You know, Team USA did make that big splash, but now it's now that it's back here, a lot of excitement. Everybody, you know, now I'm in Dallas. So in Dallas, we just had an event with some of the FIFA executives yesterday. So we had this great collection of games, jerseys. We have the Hands of God soccer ball, actually, that is going to be one of the centerpiece items in our Platinum Night sale. We had that on display. So this is really special items. And I think what's happened is the entire industry has evolved a little bit. Now the game used items have really taken on a whole different level of collectability. So it's really exciting to see the growth of the hobby.
1: You've got Pelé, part of your Platinum Night auction. Yes. You've got Maradona, part of that auction. Any other big soccer icons already in the mix from what you can see?
0: Yeah, I mean, we've got a Messi game use photo match jersey, Ronaldo photo match jersey. So we've got some of those Mount Rushmore guys, but we also have some of the current guys, some of the more contemporary guys as well. That and now with the photo matching capabilities, which is really going to jack those up. And soccer is a little more difficult than some of the other sports because a lot of times guys would trade jerseys after a game, and that's where a lot of the game used jerseys come from are jersey swaps. And that was really the first sport that embraced jersey swaps. Now you see it in football a ton, and you see it in some of the other sports. But back then, you know, soccer was really the first sport where guys traded jerseys after games, which has really kind of changed the way people collect game-worn jerseys now.
1: Game one of the NBA Finals, 16. 16-

0: million and change average national viewership in the United States. It's the most watched NBA Finals game one in at least 8 years, and certainly living up to the billing as the showdown between the big market New York Knicks and the small market but superstar laden Wemby led San Antonio Spurs. Just one game in going into the weekend. Friday night is, of course, a biggie. Your thoughts on the matchup so far, and also what will it do for the basketball hobby going forward?
1: Well, here's the thing. Anytime, and I know David Stern would agree with this comment, anytime New York is and they're in, you know, where they're relevant, it's a big, big deal. And now you see the celebrities going to San Antonio. Can you imagine what it's going to be in New York once they have all the celebrity role in New York? So you've got New York viable again, and it's so important when New York is good again, and they're good. They're in the finals. I mean, they haven't won since, what, 73, 74, around there. And Wemby, if Wemby wins a title at 22, 23 years old, his cards are going to explode. I think it's just a matter of time before he does start winning titles. And if he does at such a young age, you can only imagine what that would do to his cards, to his autograph, to his memorabilia. It would explode. So the NBA built on superstars. The NBA has always been built on superstars. I mean, they're in a great spot right now. And you've got that next generational talent that at such a young age, and he's a very likable player too. He's a guy, you know, from France. Yes, we all knew about him about five years ago. We knew of him and that he would be coming to the NBA. But to be this close to a title at such a young age, and he's going to develop even more, the NBA is in a really good place right now.
0: We've got Tony Gysi of Heritage Auctions here on our Hammer Price segment on Pastime Radio, The Collectible Show. You mentioned, of course, all the Knicks fans in San Antonio. Of course, it's less expensive for a Manhattanite or a guy from Yonkers or Brooklyn or the Bronx or wherever, less expensive to fly to San Antonio, get a couple of nights hotels, pay for your tickets there in the resale market than it is to go to game three, looking at $8,200 as we go into the weekend. Last minute of play for Tony G, Carolina Hurricanes, Vegas Golden Knights. What are you looking for in this series from a hobby point of view, a hockey hobby point of view?
1: I mean, that last game was so exciting going into overtime, and now it's 1-1. I lived in Vegas for 6 years, and when I was living there, there was never going to be pro sports. That was never going to happen. And to see what's happened to that city, to that town, and just the growth of professional sports in that city, it's amazing to me. It really, truly is. And I know they get behind their, you know, they get behind their team. And I think that's another one that's going to go, I think it's going to be a long series. I mean, two teams that are very, very similar, very evenly matched. And I think this one, you know, that's going to be a great series and it's going to go long. And I mean, for both sports, that's a big deal. And as they always say, there's nothing like a game seven in the NHL. There's nothing like it. Just, you know, the buzz that's created is something that it's hard to even fathom.
0: Tony G, we always love having you on the show. We'll keep on tracking both the NBA Finals and the Stanley Cup Final. Thanks a lot for doing this, and we'll compare notes again real soon. And, of course, encourage people to get in on the countdown to the July deadline for the Platinum Knights auction at ha.com. You take care of yourself, big guy.
1: Thank you so much. Always good talking to you.
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0: in Langley, Guildford Town Center in Surrey, Burnaby Metro Town, and Capilano Mall in North Vancouver. And in all of them, there's plenty of autographs to seek out.
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0: Tom Mayenek, along with Ricardo Ibeneke of Pastime Sports and Games, talking Wemby and Brunson in the NBA Finals. The impact on both players will be significant. And I'll tell you, Wemby's cards already on the up trajectory there, Ricardo. You look at, of course, cards that were $860K a couple years ago, now at close to, well, over $5 million. Tell us what's standing out to you in terms of autographed signings featuring Victor Wembanyama.
2: Yeah, hi. Hello, Tom. Yeah, like definitely it's all about Victor Wembanyama at the moment. When he came to the league, everyone expected him to be a beast, and he's actually a beast. He's in the finals now, but once a player actually proved himself, that's when the cards skyrocketed in price. So like you mentioned, like his one-on-one Black Prism was sold in a private deal for $5.11 million, which is insane. It's like, I think it's the third card and third sports card to cross the $5 million only this year. So this shows how the market is going crazy for sports cards. And when we talk about Wembanyama, is definitely a generational player. We have LeBron James probably retiring pretty soon. Some of the big names also close to end their career. And Victor Wembanyama and Cooper Flagg, SGA, all those players, they're going to be on the market for a few years. And we're going to see records breaking now.
0: We know that this is a big market versus small market matchup. It's a Knicks heritage brand against the San Antonio Spurs, who've got several different generations of championships. Dave Robinson, of course, Tim Duncan, and now Victor Wembanyama. Let's talk first Spurs, about the impact in terms of being in the spotlight of the NBA Finals and what that means for future trajectory of trading card value and memorabilia value.
2: Yeah, I think definitely the Spurs, they were always a pretty popular team, but they've been facing like some really bad years, which they were actually lucky to get Wembanyama as their overall player. And that shows how the NBA is very cyclic. We saw Dallas also losing Luka Doncic, but in the same year, they actually got Cooper Flagg. And same thing for Oklahoma City. Once they got SGA in their roster, they got the best player, and they got the player that they needed. So the NBA tells about how important is having a clutch player in their team. And Victor Wembanyama just showed how it is. Like the Spurs came from the worst team in the league to the finals in less than 3 years. And that shows the impact of those players. And the Knicks, of course, with Jalen Brunson doing what he's doing right now, they've been a pretty tough team in the last few years to face off. And it's one of the most passionate fans in the league is for the New York Knicks. Every time you see the price of the tickets, right? Today, I was looking at an article saying that the cheapest ticket for the game, it was around $4,000, which is insane for like NBA Finals. This shows how passionate are the fans from San Antonio and New York. And when the big markets are really good in the league, that just skyrocket the prices for everything else. It's a very interesting time seeing those things back on the top.
0: When you look at the historic side of this, the heritage brand side of this, what's the impact in terms of trading card value, memorabilia value, short, mid, and long term in your view?
2: I think short term, definitely once the players, like we just said, some of the cards for Victor Wembanyama, there's some stats him saying like some of his cards skyrocketed 225% over a month once he confirmed that he went to the finals. We also saw the same thing happening with when Brock Purdy made to the NFL finals and the Super Bowl, when he went to the Super Bowl. And it's just like once a quarterback

0: hits the finals, once a really good player in the NHL hits the Stanley Cup. This has just changed the price right away. Retirement matters to you. I've seen the impact of LeBron James' possible retirement this year when we did the Toronto Expo show in Toronto, which is the second biggest card show in North America. A lot of people asking for LeBron James cards because they know once he retires, his autograph is going to value way more. And this shows, it's just incredible seeing like how it's changing generations, because we saw Steph Curry, Kevin Durant, LeBron James for a long time being in the spotlight. And once those players retired, they're going to have like a new generation. Same thing for soccer. It's probably the last year for Cristiano Ronaldo, Lionel Messi. And once those guys retired, everything skyrocketed in price. So sports is one of the things that you actually have to be updated on, the best rookies and the players that is about to retire. And of course, the title. Like, can you imagine what's going to be the price of autograph Connor McDavid if he makes the Stanley Cup, like if he wants the Stanley Cup one day? That is just like when those big guys achieve big things, it's big, big money.
1: Just a few minutes ago, Tony Giese of Heritage Auctions was talking about the soccer tradition, which is generations old, of jersey swaps after the game. That's now starting to have a bit of a carryover into North America, including in the NBA. What kind of impact does that create for the market of jerseys when you see them sort of changing hands that way? Are they more likely to make it to market if the original player holds on to it, or are they more likely to make it to market in the hands of the player who got the swap at center court?
0: Yeah, definitely. There's no like open information about how is the contract on the players with some companies, big companies. But for example, when a player debuts for the MLS, their jersey is actually cut to a card. So they get the debut patches for the jerseys and they put in a one-on-one card for the Topps products. Same thing is happening now with hockey. For the first time, extended series this year is getting a debut patch autograph from the players. And there's a one-on-one debut patch for Matthew Schaefer. So this just shows how the market's changing because they understand the importance of exclusivity. Because with so many products in the market, everyone wants to have exclusive products. And that's for sports and TCG. So when you're able to get a one-on-one patch, a one-on-one jersey, that is just, it changed the price for everything. There is just an example as a soccer. The 1970 World Cup, when the first time Pelé won the World Cup for Brazil with 17 years old, his jersey is going to an auction, and everyone is expecting that jersey to break all-time record for a soccer game-worn jersey. So it's a total different market when we talk about memorabilia. The game-worn stuff worth way more than autographs. And like you said, we don't know where the jerseys go for. Sometimes the players keep in their personal collection, but we've been seeing way more of those jerseys in the market. And with the big companies, Topps, Fanatics, Panini, and Upper Deck leveraging their rookie players, it's going to be way harder to see rookie and debut jerseys on the market now.
1: Any other thoughts in terms of the FIFA 2020?

0: 6 World Cup in terms of countries to watch for, in terms of jerseys and trading cards and individuals to watch for, not just the trading cards, but of course the famous Panini stickers.
1: Yeah, the stickers is gonna, it's been incredible, a fever here. Even like the collector album from some of them is passing like $200 to $300 just for an album. So this shows how the sports market, sports trading cards influence and everything, because the sticker, they were never considered as like a trading card collectible, but now people treat as a collectible. People have been collecting and they see the money on the cards, they see the money on the parallels. And like I said, it's a tradition that has been in the South America since the 70s, with the World Cup stickers, and it's coming to the North America, the biggest competition in the world. And that's definitely changing the way that people see soccer here. It's been pretty hard for us to keep like soccer products in the store. All our locations are stocked with World Cup stuff, and we've been seeing a lot of people coming and excited. And let me tell you, Tom, once if we see Canada winning 2-3 games in this World Cup, you're going to see a lot of people going in the hobby as well, because that's how it is. Once the team is doing well, everyone wants to be in the boat. And I think Canada has a good chances to win at least 1 or 2 games. And that will change the way that people will see the World Cup.
0: Last one for you in terms of the 4 Lower Mainland British Columbia locations of Pastime Sports and Games and online here north of the border. Where's more traffic, Carolina Hurricanes jerseys or Vegas Golden Knights jerseys?
1: Vegas Golden Knights is definitely a very popular team, especially because their jerseys are beautiful. Like the gold and the silver jerseys are beautiful. And people that really enjoy their teams, it's a new team, so everyone wants to get their new jersey. Honestly, Hurricanes is not a very popular team around us. But some of the players, like people, there's a lot of fans of Mitch Marner, for example, and they've been very excited for him in Vegas. So it's definitely not the biggest market for us in Vancouver, but we see some movements, especially in jerseys and memorabilia for those teams. But of course, we'll wait for a day that Canucks make it, and we can talk about them every program for weeks.
0: There we go. We'll get that set up. Thanks so much for letting us be part of your very busy weekend. Really appreciate it.
1: Yeah, no problem. Like I said, World Cup's coming. We're loaded with stuff, so make sure you stop one of our stores and see what we have in stock.
0: He is Ricardo Ivanicke of Pastime Sports and Games. Of course, you can go to pastimesports.ca to check store locations and also maybe to check in early on some of the World Cup jerseys that you're looking for, not only Canadian jerseys, but also your favorites from Europe, South America, and around the world. Big shout out and thank you to Ricardo Ivanicke, finishing the hour strong. Also, big thank you to Tony Giese of Heritage Auctions for previewing the upcoming Platinum Night auction in July. For Patrick Smith, talking golf, upper deck golf, Fleer style. And, of course, to Ken Richardson, the co-host, co-founder of Pastime Radio and the principal of Pastime Sports and Games. Very appreciate having you along for the ride. Big shout and thank you to Ken and the entire team at Pastime. 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
8: 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Here's your host, Tom Mayenecht.

here we are. The NHL and the NBA in their league championship finals. They've been going shoulder to shoulder since the first week of April. Literally shoulder to shoulder, beginning the official playoffs on the very same Saturday back first week of April. Now you've got the heritage brand that is the New York Knickerbockers causing quite the buzz by winning two games at Frost Bank Center in San Antonio, Texas. The San Antonio Spurs will have to return the favor that nobody thought the Knicks would have, and that is two wins on the road against Wemby and the San Antonio Spurs. Now, of course, game three will be setting records in so many different ways. We'll break that all down here this hour on the Sport Market. But it's not the only championship series in North American professional sport. Going shoulder to shoulder with it are the Carolina Hurricanes and the Vegas Golden Knights playing on a Saturday night at T-Mobile Arena in Las Vegas. That series tied 1-1.

0: 1. And I got to tell you, Justin Morissette in the producer's chair, what a difference it would have been if the Vegas Golden Knights had taken 2 on the road in Raleigh and went home with that. It just would have, I mean, obviously the Vegas Golden Knights would have had to hold serve and do what they did. But the series is so completely different, turning on that third period comeback earlier this week.
1: And I think just the general vibe around, you know, the fan excitement around this series, which, let's be honest, these are not the two biggest market teams, for example. We don't have the Knicks, for example, of the NHL are not in the final.
0: The Habs are not there.
1: Exactly. But, you know, we do have some great villains in the Golden Knights here. And I would love to see this team fail spectacularly. It would have been great if they never made the final at all. But here they are. And the entire world outside of Vegas, outside of Nevada, is seemingly entirely pulling for the Carolina Hurricanes. In a situation like that, yeah, for the road team to go up 2-0 after the first two games, and especially a team like the Golden Knights this year, absolutely miserable. The atmosphere heading into Game 3 tonight would be absolutely miserable. But I don't know about you, Tom. I'm feeling pretty good heading into Game 3 this evening as someone who is rooting for Vegas to, you know, hopefully lose in 5 games, potentially. We'll see.
0: That can still happen. That can still happen. They can still lose in 5. Of course, what Commissioner Gary Bettman and the National Hockey League's front office want is a 7-game series. And we've talked on this show countless times the power of destination television that a Game 7 creates. There's just absolutely nothing like it. Television numbers spike sometimes to 50% of what is in a Game 6, and certainly often double what is Games 1 through 4, which is the hardcore fans. Where you're starting to get the casual fans is in the Games 6 and especially in the Game 7. The NHL will be looking for a Game 7 because of the fact that they really missed having Game 7s in the conference championship finals. They had one, of course, Buffalo-Montreal, and that one did BAFO numbers, 8 million average national audience across North America, 5 million of which was here in Canada north of the border, watching on Rogers Sportsnet from coast to coast to coast and in TVA Sports in the French language. And it has been the reverse in the conference finals. One game of

0: above the max. Carolina took 5 games to eliminate the Habs. Vegas only needed the 4 to sweep the Colorado Avalanche. And it's still sort of, I'm having to pinch myself, did that happen given the kind of dominant season that the Colorado Avalanche had? So a game 7 in the Stanley Cup final would definitely go a long way to making up for not having anything more than a game 5 in the league championship showcase that is the NHL Stanley Cup Final. We've got so much ground to cover above and beyond the NHL and the NBA. We're going to be joined by Rick Horro, the sports professor, the visiting sport business expert at Harvard University, just around the corner. We'll break down the sport market podium funded by Alpine Credits, our top 3 sport business stories of the week. And we'll also be joined at the bottom of the hour by our collectibles guru, our trading card expert, Ken Richardson of Pastime Sports and Games, talking heritage brand, the New York Knicks, just showing what happens when you combine history with pent-up demand of 27 years plus not being in the NBA Finals and basically not winning since the mid-1970s. That creates pent-up demand, and that's why things are going crazy in the secondary ticket market, projected television numbers, Game 1 already setting record at more than 16 million average national audience south of the border. We're also going to quickly acknowledge, though, what's happening in Roland Garros in Paris, France, the site of the French Open, whereby the women's singles title is now in the books. Mira Andreeva, the 19-year-old from Russia, wins her first Grand Slam, defeating Maja Chwalinska of Poland, the qualifier from Poland, 6-3, 6-2. Chwalinska was trying to become the first qualifier since Emma Raducanu to win a Grand Slam coming out of the qualifying rounds. That sets the stage for the men's singles final on Sunday. Flavio Cavoli of Italy, the 10th seed, against Alexander Zverev of Germany, the number 2 seed. Zverev really looking to make personal history for himself with a win at the French Open. Let's check out our opening bell commentary. Whenever you have a mega event, whether it's the Summer Olympic Games, even the Winter Olympic Games, or a World Cup of soccer, you've got so much of the lead up being negative media, being negative storylines, whether the construction overruns, delays, you name it, that comes with the territory. It just does. You cannot do a mega event without being subject to that lead-in period where people can't report on the games. And so the narrative winds up being on things like construction delays, renovation costs, charitable tickets no longer being allowed to be raffled off, you name it, that comes. But now you're going to see in Toronto and Vancouver over the course of the next week, whether you love the idea of the World Cup in Canada or you hate it, you're going to see a transition to a much more positive narrative that this is such an international meeting place. And once the first ball is struck on Friday at Toronto Stadium, i.e. the former and then soon to be again BMO Field against Bosnia-Herzegovina and Canada, that showdown, it will be all about the games. It'll be all about the tournament. You'll see a big transition. And there's an opportunity to have significant upside here if the Canadian national men's team goes deep, even wins a few matches to set the stage for further growth and development. This is such a tremendous opportunity. Despite the injuries, it'll be interesting to see what happens next Friday night. We're within a week of the 2026 FIFA World Cup. Let's check out our podium.
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0: in the bronze medal position. Our number three sport business story of the week. The Chicago Bears ownership, the McCaskey family, sure looks like they are going down the path of Hammond, Indiana, where that state is prepared to give a $1 billion seed to build a new stadium for the Chicago Bears, the most historic franchise in the National Football League. It's become an incredible political back and forth, including at the level of governor of Illinois.
1: The reality is I wasn't willing to give up billions of dollars of taxpayer money in order to give it to a billionaire-owned family or team. As much of an emotional connection as many of us have to the Bears and to keeping them in the city of Chicago or in the state of Illinois, number one principle is we're not going to foist this on the taxpayers of the state of Illinois.
0: J.B. Pritzker, the governor of the state of Illinois. We'll have more on this with the sport prof just around the corner, but just keep this in mind. Direct subsidies are one thing. It's money in the bank. I know it's hard to stare a gift horse in the face, in the nose, so to speak. But there's more than just the taxpayer money at the front end. There's positioning. There's the investment of generations in your fan base based in downtown Chicago that now is being cast aside if they go through with this. Now, I might be a lone voice here. I'm still thinking there's a way for this to be Arlington Heights or downtown Chicago, but I might be just in complete denial. This is a big mistake from a history point of view and a future-facing point of view. The best stadiums are as close to downtown as possible. The best economic spinoff happens when that's the case. In the silver medal position, our number two sport business story of the week, Steph Curry, formerly of Under Armour, winds up doing a massive deal with the Chinese company Li Ning.

0: continue to deliver at the highest level. The future of Curry Brand is with Li Ning.
1: Li Ning will grow significantly because of the connection to Steph Curry, and Steph Curry's bank account will grow significantly. This is a major decision and a purposeful one by Steph Curry, setting himself up to be the number one athlete in the largest market in the world. We'll get into that with the sports prof just around the corner. But in the gold medal position, our number one sport business story of the week, and it's been the case now for three consecutive weeks, and it looks like it'll be really good stuff for at least another week. It is the NHL and NBA television ratings.
2: Near point, Gostis Bear. He'll walk the line on Carlson. One-timer, Jarvis. He scores! Seth Jarvis! With a bomb on the weak side, and Carolina wins game two in overtime. At the 3:56 mark, this series is tied at one.
3: Hassel inbound. Fox gets it. Bridges on him. 4 seconds. Fox to Wembanyama. Pulls up. Jumper. Won't go. Rebound taken by Vassell. It's over. It's over. The Knicks survive. This magic carpet ride continues. 13 straight victories, and they lead 2-0 here in these NBA Finals.
1: With a get-in price that will be north of $8,000, it could wind up being $20,000, depending on what happens over the next 24 hours. The television numbers will build on the 16.9 million for game number one. This is a massive sport business story. That's why it's gold. And it's also showing the power of heritage brands. And that's what the Knicks are in the NBA. Third richest franchise in the NBA. But at their valuation, of course, it winds up taking them

0: to sixth in the world. They're the sixth richest franchise, north of $9.8 billion U.S. dollars. We'll break all these stories down on the podium funded by Alpine Credits next when we're joined by the sports prof, Rick Horrell, as we continue to rate and debate the bulls and bears of sport business right here on The Sport Market.
1: 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Know that I came to win, you know I came to win. 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

0: Bridges on him. 4 seconds. Fox to Wembanyama. Pulls up. Jumper. Won't go. Rebound taken by Vassell. It's over. It's over. The Knicks survive. This magic carpet ride continues. 13 straight victories, and they lead 2-0 here in these NBA Finals.
1: That is the dream situation that James Dolan, MSG, and the New York Knicks front office, and of course, their long-suffering fan base were looking for. But none of them expected even a split against the second-best record in the NBA all regular season, the San Antonio Spurs, who went 7 games with Shai Gilgeous-Alexander and the OKC Thunder to earn a berth in the championship final for the Larry O'Brien Trophy. And I'll tell you, for them to come away with both wins, you go from one extreme, being underdog, to now people talking about a 4-game sweep. And the impact on get-in ticket price for that game 4, which could be a championship-clinching game for the New York Knicks at MSG, is absolutely lights out and through the charts. Rick Horrell is the sports professor, regular contributor to the Sport Market here on the Sport Market Radio Network and the Sportsnet Radio Network. And Rick, I'll tell you, very few, if any, would have had a 2-0 New York Knickerbockers lead in this NBA Finals on their bingo card.
2: Yeah, but I'm not ready to write the Spurs off just yet. And frankly, it is a big deal, but now the Knicks start feeling some pressure. And I know those prices are off the charts, but I will tell you what else is off the charts is World Cup ticket prices, although I'm all taken care of. I'm waiting here, by the way, just so you know, I see Hubbard Glacier on my right and Tracy Arm on my left out here, up here. And I'm waiting because I got here early, and I figured I would be first in line, but the stadium is about 2 hours south by boat, so I screwed up.
1: Well, listen, you very rarely screw up. That's why we love having you on here, the Sport Market. Hey, listen, this could still be a 7-game series. The Spurs could turn this around, but that doesn't change the sport business, basketball business dynamic that we have rarely seen. What does it remind us about the power of heritage brands, especially when combined with pent-up demand?
2: Well, dormant heritage brands become even more valuable. So, you know, party like it's 1999. And I'm sure, because I remember I got in trouble last year because I talked to my friends in Oklahoma City about the arrangements they made for the parade prematurely. And it made the papers and I got it. So I'm not talking to anybody in New York today. But I do know that they are making contingency plans and it will be huge. And, you know, the problem with NBA playoffs, we know when they start now. We know when the finals start, plus the NHL, the way they staggered it with ABC is just absolutely brilliant. But you don't know when it ends. And, you know, unlike other events where you know it's going to start when you know it's going to end, World Cup final is World Cup final. But I would take this uncertainty any day. And like I said, we're not writing the Spurs off yet.
1: Most watched playoffs in 28 years. Where does the NBA go from here on the business side, outside of anti-tanking rules, outside of keeping a watchful eye on props, betting, and the like? What are the priorities to build on coming off a series that features the Big Apple and one of the biggest new stars in the game in Victor Wembanyama?
2: All right, let's do this. Let's assume that the NBA now will take the ratings because they can only go up. Even if it's a sweep, the last game is going to be titanic ratings-wise. And let's make sure that the investment bankers who are going to bid up the Seattle bids as high as possible for their expansion team, even though, you know, the family controls the arena, which hampers bidding a little bit, but you'll still have other bidders. And let's also assume that we do the same thing in Vegas. So if I'm Adam Silver, I'm telling my PR people, you know, go to Vegas, go to Seattle, go to every paper, tell the story, and let's see if we can get $210 billion expansion franchises.
1: Game one, of course, 16.93 million average national audience south of the border, a peak of 19.0.

0: 3 million viewers at the buzzer at the final end of the game. That's a 90% increase year over year. It's the most watched game one of an NBA final since 2018. But it's not the only good news from a TV point of view. The NHL is setting really strong U.S. records. Of course, with the Habs on board, it was a powerhouse north of the border in the first three rounds of the Stanley Cup final. Now you've got Gary Bettman able to do an address to the media where he's talking about $7.5 to $8 billion U.S. in revenues, up from $6.5 billion last year. It's uncanny that both leagues have gone shoulder to shoulder, and both of them have a lot of good news to show for it when it comes to the business side, the streaming side, the TV side, the ticketing side,
1: the value side. And you know, what would happen if only that miserably performing team that the NHL has in Vancouver would do well? Oh, sorry. That's me.
0: Take it easy. I hear you give shots to the Leafs. You give shots to the Canucks. There you go.
1: Well, we love you despite that. Vancouver 2 days ago for the Cruz, and you should see the normal hockey fan. Man, you think I'm giving shots? Wait, you just ask and you say, what about your Canucks? They ain't my Canucks this year, man. So anyway, you know what that means? That means it's a heritage brand that's really kind of exciting. And I know it's not an original six, but if the chain is only as strong as the weakest link. And what I'm taking away, even though I'm kidding, is that you got the tremendous, ardent, avid supporters in your world. And with the first draft picks, they'll figure it out.
0: Give credit where credit's due. I've been critical on Gary Bettman on a couple of fronts, including staying too long in Glendale, Arizona, but that worked out well for the league overall. Yes, a relocation, but they come up with the Utah Mammoth and the Smith ownership group, and all systems are go. But in general, Raleigh, Vegas, again, non-typical hockey markets. Gary Bettman had that vision, and now the NHL is stronger because of it.
1: He also has some pretty damn good games. It's amazing. If I'm watching hockey for the first time, and I'm roped into what am I watching primetime on ABC tonight because basketball's not on, let's watch hockey. The way they've staggered that and seamlessly done it with both starting times, one day a Tuesday, one series a Wednesday, and the series have been great. And when you think about it, it's not so much the size of the markets. We understand that, although New York will probably be a big market returning. It is the storylines surrounding it. And, you think about your criticism of Gary Bettman staying too long in Arizona. How about David Stern staying too short in Vancouver? How about that? Would you agree with that?
0: I would agree with that. Listen, relocation is the...

0: They're 3-for-3 when you include the relocated Utah Mammoth. So the league, in terms of average franchise value, significantly in a better place than it's ever been before.
1: And they also beat baseball into Salt Lake. I mean, Salt Lake may end up doing that as an expansion, but you hear everybody talking. And, yeah, Nashville maybe. But, man, if hockey wasn't there first, baseball would make sense in Salt Lake. So kudos to Gary again. By the way, am I seeing you next Saturday night before the World Cup game?
0: We're going to do everything we can to make that work, Sports Prof. That will be my pleasure to be able to connect with you next Saturday. So we'll compare notes when we let you go. But before we let you go, just last one for you. On our podium, it is gold medal to the NHL and the NBA on the television rating side of things. Silver is Steph Curry doing a deal with Li Ning, the Chinese apparel and shoe company. And then in the bronze medal position, the Chicago Bears, the McCaskey family, voting to make the move to Hammond, Indiana. I'm still pinching myself trying to figure out if I'm living a nightmare, because I understand the lure of $1 billion, but there's more than just direct taxpayer money at stake here. There's a future that takes them out of where they've invested for 100 years.
1: Yeah, and when a big market team looks like they want to move to the fringes of the market, there are inevitable pressures on the league for expansion opportunities in the northern part of the market. So that's not going to happen right away, but I'm pretty sure that there had been side discussions, because I was part of that when I was with the NFL in other big market relocations, that we need the exclusive territory, even though we're moving to Hammond. And I'm pretty sure that Roger Goodell would say, well, that's your risk. So maybe Chicago gets a second team 10 years from now.
0: Yeah, I really think they're going down the wrong path, but let's see the way things play out. Let's see you next weekend. Thanks so much for doing this, Sports Prof.
1: All right, my man. The glaciers are beautiful today, and I didn't know that, but it's ice. Did you know that? They're ice.
0: Yeah, you know what? We've got exclusive domain on that here in Canada.
1: You got a lot of ice.
0: Okay, goodbye. You take care. He is the Sports Prof. Rick Hoare, the visiting sport business expert at Harvard University. 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
6: Now off the draw, Anderson pressured on the forecheck by Stankoven. And back at the goal, he's got it, a wrap chance in front. He tucks it home! Hogan Stankoven! Now you see him! Now you don't! His 10th goal of the postseason has cut the lead in half.
7: And the Carolina Hurricanes wind up doing more than that. They tie it, take a one-goal lead, give up the equalizer, and then sit back, watch in glee, or watch with glee, with Seth Jarvis doing the overtime hero bit, tying the series at one, making it a best of five, and certainly completely changing the complexion of what it would have been if Vegas had been allowed to leave Lenovo Center in Raleigh, North Carolina, with two wins on the road. It's just a completely different series dynamic. Here, you can already envision a game seven. And from a business point of view, that would be what the doctor is ordering for the NHL. NHL is doing well. Their numbers south of the border up 41% year over year. Boffo numbers, the first three of four rounds on Rogers Sportsnet from coast to coast to coast and TVA in the French language. I mean, I'm still amazed at that game seven between the Habs and the Buffalo Sabres, doing 8 million average national audience across North America in that game seven. 8 million, 5 million of that here in Canada, 3 million in the United States. It also shows you how strong the DNA for hockey continues to be. Now, it helps when you have a Canadian-based franchise like we had with the Habs making it the first three rounds. It helps three of the past 4 years when the Edmonton Oilers are making either the conference final or the Stanley Cup final. It definitely does do that. But when you look at the overall imprint, you've got Canadians out watching in that Buffalo-Montreal series anyway, and in the Carolina series, out watching Americans 14-1. It's normally a 6-1 ratio of on a per capita basis, but when it is where we're at right now with the Habs involved, 14-1 shows a real spike this spring. TV numbers great for the NHL and the NBA. And on the association side of things, they are seeing the most watched playoffs in 28 years. Game one of the NBA Finals peaked at 19 million and average.

0: 16.93 million south of the border. That's up 90% year over year. It was the most watched game one in an NBA Finals since 2018, the year before the Toronto Raptors went the distance or went six games with the Golden State Warriors, winning their first championship in NBA in the team's NBA history. Very quickly, 32nd spot last night on ABC and ESPN, going for $800,000 for the Knicks-Spurs game number two. Just for comparison purposes, a 32nd spot for the Super Bowl this year on ESPN, it looks like they're settling in on $8 million. So it's basically 1/10 a Super Bowl ad, and that might be, wow, you know, that's not too strong in the NBA final side of things. But keep in mind, those are top-notch numbers for a Super Bowl, and they certainly usher in an expectation that they're going to be able to do more coming out of rating the rate card approach going forward. This is massive, massive. And then when you look at get-in price, it's crazy what Game 3 on Monday at MSG is shaping up to be. Record-setter, even more than a Super Bowl. In some categories, Super Bowl, of course, well ahead of these NBA Finals, in most categories for that matter. But there's also some categories here, including get-in, that we've never seen numbers like this. And if the Knicks go into Game 4 with a 3-0 lead and the ability to clinch their first championship since the mid-1970s, we're talking record-setting across all platforms in the NBA. Let's check out some hot stuff related to the power of the Knicks and Heritage Brands.
1: Hot stuff. What's hot in jerseys, merchandising, and licensing on the Sport Market.
0: And of course, there's nothing like teams in the NBA Finals. Whatever their history, you're going to have a big spotlight. You're going to have a lot of jersey sales, a lot of collectibles sales, signed memorabilia and more revolving around those teams. But when you include two factors, history, i.e. an NBA heritage brand in the Knicks, the aforementioned New York Knickerbockers, when you look at what that does in combination with pent-up demand, them not having been in an NBA final since 1999, that is gold. That is gold, Jerry, in terms of sport business demographics. And no one sees that more closely than our collectibles guru, our trading card expert, Ken Richardson of Pastime Sports and Games. Ken, we've talked about it a lot. Heritage brands sell, but when you've got such a long waiting period and you know, more than a generation of fans have not seen the Knicks in this position, it's quite an explosive combination, isn't it?
2: Yeah, it absolutely is. And when you throw in, it's not just a heritage brand, it's New York City, the economic capital of the world, where there's so many millionaires and billionaires, where money is no longer the object, it's the experience. And when you have more money than your great-grandchildren will ever be able to spend, you see courtside seats selling the kind of price range that they are. It's astronomical.
0: How much does expectations play into retail here, in the sense that, you know, people on the New York side, we're just celebrating getting to the NBA Finals, looking at the fact that they'd be underdogs against either the OKC Thunder or the San Antonio Spurs. But all of a sudden, that party like it's 1999 mentality is there. They're no longer seeing themselves as underdogs. They're starting to prepare to be NBA champions. A lot of work to be done. Last two are harder than the first two to get, and the last one is the hardest of them all. But how much does expectations management play here? The fact that there's so much buzz around the potential of history being made in Games 3 and 4 at MSG in New York.
2: Well, the anticipation when it comes to the collectible side of the market, you know, we saw a rapid escalation of the values of the Wemby cards, his rookie cards, especially the commodity cards like the Prism rookie cards that, you know, so many basketball collectors are going to be holding. You know, we definitely saw a doubling in the price of those, and I would imagine the asking prices of those are going to be considerably more modest, you know, now that they lost their first two games at home. Basketball is seems to be one of those games that does lend the home side a fairly big advantage, and you know they're going to have to lose four of the next five games, with three of them being at home, to not take the Larry O'B. So I think it's weighted quite heavily on the side of the Knicks now. And I think where people were speculating and putting their money into the Spurs side of the category, I think a lot of that money is going to be shifting now to the Knicks and the Knicks players.
0: Ken, as always, really appreciate your perspectives. Thanks for sharing. Look forward to teaming up with you this weekend on our companion show, Pastime Radio, the collectibles show. You have a terrific weekend. We'll talk to you later.
2: Wonderful. Thanks so much for having me.
0: He is Ken Richardson of Pastime Sports and Games, our collectibles guru, our trading card expert. Next up, we'll roll out the five hottest franchises in North American professional sport. 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
3: 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Got his own rebound and scored. Onto rips it past Tristan Jarry.
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0: the crowd. It's been incredible.
1: All right, so let's have you walk us through the goal on the power play in overtime. Did you have a sense that Shane Gostisbehere was going to fake and slide it to you?
0: He's the best at that. He's the best in the world up top. And you never quite know what he's doing, but I know to stay ready. And he made a perfect pass, and I just I did my job. My job's to score, and came through.
1: Now, you mentioned going through this with your best friends. How about this?
0: That guy should put a shirt on.
1: Is that Sloan there in the middle of it?
0: That would be Sloan, and Sloan needs a shirt.
1: Yes, and there's a great look of you.
2: Seth Jarvis, the overtime hero for the Carolina Hurricanes in Game 2 at the Lenovo Center in Raleigh, North Carolina, with Kyle Bukauskas of Hockey Night in Canada on Rogers Sportsnet from coast to coast to coast. Game 3 on a Saturday night. It's not Hockey Night in Canada per se because we're in Las Vegas, but it's a interesting matchup indeed, where we go from here. Do the Vegas Golden Knights take steps towards their second Stanley Cup in 3 trips to the finals over the last 9 years? Or do the Carolina Hurricanes get closer to their first in more than 20 years of history in Raleigh, North Carolina? It's time for us to roll out the 5 hottest franchises in North American professional sport.
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2: Our power rankings, the Sport Market Power Rankings, combine the wins and losses, especially recent winning streaks, with the sport business indicators, franchise valuation, annual revenues, attendance, television numbers, merchandising, and more. And the bottom line, it is a big deal for the New York Knickerbockers, which we'll count down to because there's nobody hotter than the Knicks. Honorable mention to PSG, Paris Saint-Germain, who wins the UEFA Champions League against Arsenal. We're, of course, focused on the top businesses in North America. We've got feedback from you and other listeners that maybe we do a global power rankings. We'll take your feedback in that regard. LA Dodgers, a shout out, an honorable mention at 40-23 going into the weekend, $7.8 billion franchise value. But none of them are in the top 5.
3: Number 5.
2: It is the Atlanta Braves, 43-21 going into the weekend, a 672 clip, 7-3 in their last 10. $3.4 billion is the franchise value. Now, important sidebar here. The Atlanta Braves are owned by Atlanta Braves Holding Inc., a independent publicly traded company on the NASDAQ exchange, trading under BATRA. Terry McGuirk, the chair and CEO.
3: Number 4.
2: The San Antonio Spurs down 2 going to MSG. They're valued at $4.4 billion. They didn't get what they need out of the Frostbank Center, but they have an opportunity to get back into play on Monday night.
3: Number 3.
2: The Carolina Hurricanes, owned by Tom Stanton, valued at $2.66 billion. They are a very low-profile franchise going into the Stanley Cup Finals, but their profile would be a lot higher with a win.
3: Number 2.
2: The Vegas Golden Knights, the most successful expansion franchise in North American professional sport history in my books. They're at the T-Mobile Arena on this Saturday night. $2.2 billion is the valuation.
3: Number 1.
2: It is by a long shot. The New York Knicks, valued at $9.8 billion. Third richest in the NBA behind only the Golden State Warriors and the Los Angeles Lakers. Sixth richest franchise in the world. Owned by MSG. Chaired by CEO James Dolan, and at a place where they haven't been since 1999. They're trying to get to a place that they haven't been to since the mid-1970s, and that is winning an NBA championship. We'll close out this hour with a lighter side take on the business of sport.
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4: The Gary Bettman

0: Canadian Cup drought continues. Nothing says hockey like 95 degrees Fahrenheit in June in Nevada and Carolina. And no medals for a stacked Canadian team at the World Hockey Championship. I've noticed we've been very anti-jewelry lately. Claude Julien is back behind the bench as head coach of the Zurich Lions in the Swiss League. He's already prepping for the season opener versus the Bern Toblerones. Have to be careful against their triangle offense. A fan ran onto the court at San Antonio's Frostbank Center during the fourth quarter of Game 1 to get a selfie of himself and Victor Wembanyama. I've never been at a high-stakes sporting event and thought, it's crunch time. This is the perfect time to enter the field of play and get a photo with my hero. I'm sure the other 18,000 in attendance and 18 million watching on TV won't mind the interruption.
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4: When you go shoulder to shoulder, like the NHL and the NBA have been doing since the first week of April, you build audience. And that's exactly what's happened here with a shoulder to shoulder that went back to the very first Saturday in April for both the NHL and the NBA. And three of four rounds later, we're in payoff time for the league on its biggest showcase, for both leagues on their biggest showcases. And it's especially turning heads given the matchup in the NBA Finals with the heritage brand that is the New York Knicks up 2-0 on the San Antonio Spurs and emerging 22-year-old superstar Victor Wembanyama. In the dictionary beside pent-up demand, you've got the Knicks. In the dictionary beside heritage brand, you've got the Knicks. You add the two together, and there was almost 17 million average national audience of Americans watching Game 1, the most watched Game 1 since 2018 in the NBA, and up 90% year over year, peaking at 19.63 million average national audience in the U.S. And it's going to be Boffo on Monday at MSG in downtown Manhattan with a get-in price that was at $8,200 going into Game 2 and is now $20,000. Now, of course, that'll shift back and forth a little bit, but make no mistake, if the Knicks take a 3-0 lead, you will see the most expensive tickets ever, including Super Bowl. That's how much pent-up demand there is and how many deep pockets are fans of the New York Knicks. We've got a lot of ground to cover above and beyond, of course, the NBA Finals, the Stanley Cup Final being punctuated here on a Saturday night, hockey night in Canada on Rogers Sportsnet from coast to coast to coast, and on TVA Sports in the French language. Obviously, not as much of an audience as we saw in the first three rounds with the Habs coming along for the ride, but still, terrific numbers, up 41% for the NHL in the conference finals. And that was one game above the max, a 4-game sweep plus a 5-game win by the Carolina Hurricanes over the Montreal Canadiens. Imagine if those games had gone to a Game 7. And make no mistake, the Game 7 between the OKC Thunder and the San Antonio Spurs really pumped up the volume on casual sports fans' interest level between that Game 7 and Game 1. And we're seeing, of course, not just the heritage brand, not just the pent-up demand, but the fact that the lead-in included a 7-game series on one side and a big record-setting winning streak on the other side. You add those two things together and you're going to get a lot of casual sports fans. And when it comes to setting TV records, streaming records, it's never done by the hardcore fans. They're there anyway. What makes the difference is the casual sports fan that comes to the table just because they get more of a sense of like the Knicks being history and how unusual this is after decades of long suffering results or lack of results by the team. So those are the two big banners. And again, they're going as head-to-head now in the final round as they did from the beginning. And I know that there are a lot of critics of the current NHL playoff structure, but this shows that it's working. It's one of the factors

0: that is driving tremendous television numbers. And that's what the goal is. You want a playoff structure that increases fan engagement. And even, you know, critics have to reluctantly agree with the fact that the proof is in the pudding. The television numbers are boffo. And they wind up having a bigger audience under this format in the opening rounds. And of course, the science tells us that if you have a bigger audience in the first round, you'll tend to have a larger audience in the fourth and final round. And that is where we're at. But we're also within a week of the FIFA 2026 World Cup. The first game ever, first World Cup game ever on Canadian soil will be Friday at the Toronto Stadium, formerly known as BMO Field. Canada against Bosnia-Herzegovina. That will be history next Friday night. And then Saturday night, Australia and Turkey playing on a Saturday night, the first game at BC Place in Vancouver. First of seven at BC Place, first of six at Toronto Stadium, BMO Field, downtown. A lot of ground to cover in setting that up. We'll be joined by John Festinger of Chandler, Fogden, Lyman and the UBC Law School, former NHL executive on the business operations side of things. We'll check in with him on the Stanley Cup Final and the NBA Finals, but also previewing the biggest event to ever come to Canada, and that is the biggest World Cup in history. 48 countries, 16 more than ever before. Three host countries, another record: Canada, United States, and Mexico. 16 host cities, Toronto and Vancouver, two of those 16 host cities. 104 matches over the course of the month. The potential swan songs and farewell tours of icons like Lionel Messi, who comes in as reigning title holder with his Argentina. Cristiano Ronaldo, just to name a few. And you're already starting to see the simulators, the event odds, the betting markets, the prediction markets. France among those countries that comes up on almost every one of those surveys. Let's check out our podium.
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0: In the bronze medal position, a number three sport business story of the week, the Chicago Bears ownership board, the McCaskey family, making the call earlier this week, voting in favor of proceeding with a $1 billion business partnership with the state of Indiana that will build a new stadium and entertainment district in Hammond, Indiana. Yes, you heard me right. One of the most famous, if the most famous brands in the National Football League and professional football in sport in North America is going to be calling itself home in another state, in another city. Admittedly, with the skyline of Chicago on the shores of Lake Michigan in the distant background, but I'm saying distant background, I get the fact that when you're offered $1 billion subsidy for your stadium, that you're going to pay attention. But the McCaskey family has so many resources at so many different levels. In my view, they don't have to win in every single category. And I don't think they win long term. They'll get this $1 billion, but the positioning costs over time, I think, are significant. And I just am not impressed that they're not taking a more 360-degree view to the deferred revenues that a Chicago downtown stadium would provide or a Arlington Heights suburban stadium would provide.

0: it does matter to generations of fans from Chicago and from Chicagoland. I just think that this is absolutely bizarre. And listen, I get the fact that the Kansas City Chiefs are also moving from Kansas City, Missouri to Kansas City, Kansas in favor of more tax dollars and support. But I just think the cost here will reveal itself over the short, mid, and long terms. And maybe I'm just naive, but I'm still expecting that at some point there's a final kick at the can in Illinois. Now, again, you listened to the governor earlier this week, Jay Pritzker, and he's sounding pretty definitive that there's a real line that he's going to contribute. But it could very well be $1.5 billion as part of a legislative opportunity in a special infrastructure grant. But that never happened this week. The deadline passed, and now the McCaskey family has done what it's done. Again, their prerogative, they're the owners, but Indiana, Hammond, Indiana, is not where the Chicago Bears Heritage Band should be. In the silver medal position, our number two sport business story of the week, it is Steph Curry, who parted ways with Under Armour in November of 2025, announcing this week a 10-year, $40 million U.S. merchandising and partnership deal with Li Ning, the Chinese sportswear giant. Now, this is an amazing deal for Curry. First of all, he will be among the biggest assets in the world's largest market within 5 years. Secondly, it's not only $40 million a year, it's other related business opportunities, including a golf line. And for those of you who are fans of Steph Curry, you know that golf he loves as much as his basketball. It also provides an opportunity for Curry brand stores to be built in the United States and China. You add it up, and it's arguably the largest endorsement deal that an athlete has ever procured. And Steph Curry does that. Now, there's risk associated with it. There's potential backlash in his home, United States of America. But Steph Curry is a very smart communicator. He engages well with his fans. I think he's going to make the most of this opportunity. And in the gold medal position, our number one sport business story of the week for the third consecutive week, BAFO television numbers in the NHL, on the Stanley Cup playoffs, and in the NBA, in the Larry O'Brien trophy pursuit of these NBA finals. And the big storyline overarching that, not to take anything away from the Stanley Cup matchup, but New York Knicks against Victor Wembanyama and the San Antonio Spurs is a massive opportunity for all the reasons we mentioned off the top of the show. Next up, our Bulls and Bears, the biggest winners and losers this week in the business of sport. Hard to deny that the New York Knicks will be in one of those categories as our biggest winners this week. Don Garber is in that category of the biggest loser in terms of a bear market that I believe he is way too focused on in terms of government handouts, stadium, and more. I'll explain next right here on the sport market, where we're rating and debating the Bulls and Bears of sport business.
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13: Bridges, Towns, wide open corner three, knocks it down. And the Knicks, a four-point lead. Shot clock turned off. Fox on the drive, leans in, a floater's up, and short. A 16-point turnaround. Knicks trail by 12, now lead by four. Wembanyama just 7 points in that first half.
14: What an unbelievable comeback by the New York Knicks as the Knickerbockers take two at Frost Bank Center in downtown San Antonio. By the way, they've got a new arena project under the Holt family. It will be downtown San Antonio. It'll be to the tune of $1.3 billion U.S. And it again shows that these smart franchises, in my view, unless there's absolutely no other choice, they find a downtown or suburban location. Now, the Dallas Stars are going to be in Plano. There's some people concerned about that impacting what has been a very successful run for Tom Gilardi and the Dallas Stars. Of course, they're not going to make that move without it being part of a mixed residential and commercial district anchored on the Dallas Stars home arena. They're parting ways, so to speak, with the Dallas Mavericks. Let's check out

0: are Bulls and Bears.
1: It's time for the Bulls and Bears of sports business. Winners and losers in the business of sports. The fast-rising stocks and the ones who've fallen.
0: We've been talking about them throughout the show, but the biggest winner this week in the business of sport is the New York Knicks, and by extension, MSG, which haven't seen the Knicks in this situation in 27 years. And you've heard all the Prince references. They're definitely partying like it's 1999. Now, they don't want to blow a gasket prematurely here, but winning two in San Antonio puts enormous amounts of pressure on the San Antonio Spurs. The Knicks, of course, in the friendly confines of MSG, will be looking to take a 3-0 lead to give themselves four chances to win the Larry O'Brien Trophy. They are our Bulls of the Week on franchise valuation, worth $9.8 billion U.S. That is the sixth richest franchise in the world. It's also the third richest in the NBA. You've got all kinds of other numbers that are very impressive, including more than $500 million a year in annual revenues. Projections are that they're at north of $140 million a year and counting this playoff run. That's how much the impact has been on the Knicks. But it's more than that, isn't it, Justin Morissette, when it comes to the bullishness of the New York Knickerbockers?
2: Well, you've mentioned, of course, that obviously it's the largest market in terms of media audience that could be in the finals. But often when we have a situation like that, Tom, I feel like you are alienating casuals who don't want to see the big dog win. If it was, say, the New York Yankees, or we don't even have to go back that far, the LA Dodgers the last couple years. Nobody wants to see the big team that spends all the money do the thing that they are supposed to do. And what I think is so remarkable about this Knicks team is, like you said, it has been 27 years since they have been in this position. I'm nearly 40 years old, Tom. The Knicks were last good when I was in elementary school. And despite the fact that they are this major market team, I think it lends them this underdog quality where, you know, as a casual observer, I'm not put off by seeing a New York team win. And I don't know if that's because they have the same color scheme as the Mets, but they're not the evil empire like we often see from a major market team in this position.
0: He's Justin Morissette. I'm Tom Manick. We're both happy to have you along for the ride here as we're rating, debating the Bulls and Bears of sport business. Our Bulls, again, it is the New York Knickerbockers of the NBA. By the way, just breaking down their franchise valuation of $9.85 billion U.S., their sport value is 2.312. That comes from league revenues, $1 billion. The market itself of the Big Apple, by far the highest valued market in the NBA, $4.16 billion U.S. dollars. Stadium included a historic stadium that has been renovated twice, including a $1 billion renovation at Madison Square Garden. That's valued at $1.87 billion. And then the brand of the Knicks is another $1.4 billion. All of that makes them a Bull of the Week, makes them the Bulls of the Week as the biggest winners this week in the business of sport. Now, on the bearish side, I've got to go with Major League Soccer and Don Garber. Now, listen, make no mistake, Don Garber has had a great run as commissioner of Major League Soccer. He has built that essentially from scratch. And that's the number one job of a commissioner, is to build value for his or her owners. But I also believe doing the right thing, advocating for the sport, is the right play long term. I also think accountability is an important scenario. And yes, they've all done it. Gary Bettman has sometimes put pressure on Canadian markets to get a new arena, i.e. most recently in Calgary a few years ago. I know Roger Goodell sat on his hands when the St. Louis Rams

relocated to Los Angeles and didn't necessarily stand in the way of that relocation. But I just find that too much of what Don Garber is putting out there right now is looking for public handouts, whether it's Vancouver to save the Vancouver Whitecaps FC, or whether it's now Montreal, where he's saying that he's, you know, looking for the Quebec provincial government to do more than the $755 million roof replacement at Olympic Stadium. He's looking for more money for the renovation of that stadium to ensure the long-term sustainability of Montreal. And that's where the rub is, and why he's creating a potential bear market, in my view. And again, make no mistake, he's done a lot of good work, and he's been on this show, and I've been impressed with how he's been able to build value with 30 teams now. But just too much on government handouts. And the more you talk about what's needed in that regard, I think you run into the challenge of making a lot of people know that Vancouver and Montreal are not your only two problem points, that there are problems in maybe two-thirds of the markets. Two-thirds of Major League Soccer are either barely making a profit or losing money entirely. And the more you put that out there, you wind up saying this is not just the Vancouver Whitecaps business model or a CF Montreal business model. This is the MLS business model. And the league is a partner in it. And I think that's just the tweak that would go a long way to making people feel that Don Garber is going to do everything he can to keep Montreal in Montreal, to keep Vancouver in Vancouver. But I don't feel it, because he winds up putting the onus back on the market. And that's true to an extent, but it's the responsibility of the franchise over term to work with the market to cultivate corporate opportunities. That's why Don Garber runs the risk of running into a bit of a bear market. And if it turns out that Vancouver is relocated, I think MLS is as big a loser as Vancouver and the West Coast of Canada. Those are this week's Bulls and Bears. Next up, we're joined by John Festinger of Chandler Fogden Lyman, the UBC Law School. We'll talk about our podium funded by Alpine Credits, and we'll also talk about the massive juggernaut that is coming to Canada, the United States, and Mexico. After a 4-5 year build-up period, it is the FIFA 2026 World Cup. We'll break down that next, right here on the Sport Market. We're

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13: Raj, you mentioned Stankoven making a play. I mean, how does a guy that size get it done like that, win a puck battle and turn over and score a goal like that?
14: Can't measure that stuff. It's just, he just keeps doing it night in, night out. And determination, all that stuff. It's pretty amazing.
15: Rob Brind'Amour, head coach of the Carolina Hurricanes, talking about Kamloops, British Columbia's Logan Stankoven, who is emerging as one of the Conn Smythe Trophy candidates anyway in this NHL Stanley Cup playoffs. Certainly a big reason why the Hurricanes are tied 1-1 going into T-Mobile Arena in Las Vegas on a Saturday night on Rogers Sportsnet from coast to coast to coast and TV.

0: sports in the French language, and ESPN, ABC, ESPN south of the border. ABC on the NBA finals, already north of 16 million, almost 17 million average national audience. Game one of that best of seven NBA finals series was up 90% year over year. The most watched NBA game since 2018 in a game one of the finals. That was, of course, the year before the Toronto Raptors took out the Golden State Warriors. The year before that, the Warriors beat the Cleveland Cavaliers and LeBron James, and playing each other 4 years in a row seems like ages ago. But these are the most watched playoffs in 28 years. They're also really significant south of the border in terms of both TNT in the first three rounds all the way up to the conference finals, and now ESPN. Someone who knows the power of heritage brands is John Festinger of Chandler, Fogden, Lyman, from the UBC Law School, regular contributor to the Sport Market. And I'll just go straight there. There is a lot for fans to like about where this Vegas Golden Knights, Carolina Hurricanes series might go. But the NBA is where the star power is right now. It's where the heritage brand is. And there's nobody having a better time right now than James Dolan and the board of Madison Square Garden Entertainment, owners of both the New York Knickerbockers and the New York Rangers. They haven't been in this position, John, since 1999. First time in an NBA Finals in 27 years, trying to win their first NBA title since the mid-1970s. This is what happens when you combine big market status with heritage brand and pent-up demand.
1: So many different parts of this, but one very big part of it is we don't talk enough about New York in basketball being a heritage brand. We don't talk enough about the Knicks. We always talk about the Yankees. They are the default position when you talk about heritage brands. New York Yankees, Montreal Canadiens. And we don't turn to basketball because we always go a little north to the Celtics instead of the Knicks. So that's number one. Number two, maybe not a heritage brand, but a recurring brand of basketball power is the San Antonio Spurs. You know, go back, we have generational winning teams in San Antonio.
0: Dave Robinson, with Tim Duncan.
1: Exactly.
0: And now Wemby.
1: So you have a pull, a recurring pull happening on the San Antonio side. And somehow in all of that, you get a present moment of great basketball that draws on generational fandoms and, yes, pent-up emotion, demand, and desperation. Talk to your friends in New York. Desperation for the Knicks to get back.
0: Justin Morissette in the producer's chair made the point in the last segment that this is not like the evil empire New York Yankees. The relationship between the rest of the North American market and the New York Knicks is a lot friendlier, largely because the Knicks haven't seen success for such a long period of time. It's almost like the Chicago Cubbies winning their first World Series in a century, and a lot of fans from other markets rooting for the Cubbies because they'd had such a tough run. This is a big a part of this is it's not only big market, but it's a, let's say, popular big market. I think there are a lot of fans who would be happy either way. They'd love to see Wemby at the age of 22 win his first NBA title, but they also wouldn't mind history being made on the New York Knicks side of things.
1: Well, I think that's right. And you know Wemby is going to get a whole bunch of opportunities. You know the Spurs are going to be around. They're a very young team for a while. The real opportunity here, and I wonder what you'll think of

0: this is for James Dolan, who has had a pretty bad reputation for a pretty long time. So I hope he's getting some good advice and reflecting hard on how he's going to make the most of this opportunity in terms of the popularity of the team and redeeming his own reputation.
1: You know, it's interesting. This is all happening in the context of the MSG board and the publicly traded company advocating and working towards a split, where they're going to take the New York Rangers and the New York Knicks, split them together. They're currently together. They're going to split them. And they believe that for the long term, it'll provide more value for shareholders and on both sides of things. But it's really interesting that it's happening now. I don't know if it unsettles the cart going forward or if it winds up adding momentum to it. But back to your point about James Dolan, he will need to have the companies structured in the right way to protect the shareholders. And of course, it's his job as CEO of MSG, as a publicly traded company, to increase shareholder value. But that's what's interesting, is you might see the Rangers and the Knicks split, and then the Knicks would be in a very advantageous position vis-a-vis the Rangers because of their success.
0: Well, the split in business terms is probably a smart move. If it can be executed properly. The fact that the Knicks are in the finals and are right now obviously the favorite after going up 2-0 is only going to help that deal go through. But I look at it a different way. You now have two options as a shareholder. You can go high with the Knicks, or you can try and buy a bargain in the Rangers and see what happens. I actually think in some strange ways this could really play to Dolan's advantage. And the timing is good. And maybe it just diminishes the stress on him in some ways, because now you're going to have two organizations, probably two different CEOs, and his reputation will not be as front and center as it has been, because I don't think you can argue that his bad reputation hasn't dragged down those franchises somewhat.
1: He's John Festinger. I'm Tom Manick. We're both happy to have you along for the ride. We'll continue to rate and debate the bulls and bears of sport business on the sport market next with John Festinger. And the big focal point, what's happening Friday night in Toronto and then Saturday in Vancouver. We're talking the two first games in Canadian soil in the FIFA 2026 World Cup. That's next, right here on the Sport Market.
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3: 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The Blue Jays win the ball game and they win the series. They take the first two from the Angels, dominating today 6-1 over the Halos.
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3: Hassel inbound. Fox gets it. Bridges on him. 4 seconds. Fox to Wembanyama. Pulls up. Jumper. Won't go. Rebound taken by Vassell. It's over. It's over. The Knicks survive. This magic carpet ride continues. 13 straight victories, and they lead 2-0 here in these NBA Finals.
4: 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$8,000 for a get-in at MSG for Game 3, and certainly less for about the same for Games 1 and 2, instead, you can get your flight from New York to San Antonio, two nights hotel, and your game ticket 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But it will be a big Monday night indeed. Game 3 of the NBA Finals. It's a big Saturday night. Game number 3 of the Stanley Cup Final between the Vegas Golden Knights and the Carolina Hurricanes. By the way, talking about rich experiences, and of course, getting to these finals is always a special fan trip. But if you're looking for a real special trip and you're a football fan, we've got one for you. Save the dates, Wednesday, October 14th to Sunday, October 18th for a weekend in Denver, Mile High City. You're talking Thursday night football primetime, Seattle Seahawks against the Denver Broncos. Saturday afternoon college football, Colorado versus Utah in Boulder. It includes round trip transport, game tickets. You can also add on NHL and NBA action. And all you need to do is mention The Sport Market for a real special family and friends offer. That's THE Sport Market. Let them know that you heard it here first and reach out to Neil, N-E-A-L, at uniglobecarefree.ca. Neil Chark will set you up with one of the best trips that we've seen put together in a long time. And for those of you listening on 650 CKOM in Saskatoon and 980 CJME in Regina, another opportunity for you, CFL legend Adam Big Hill and Saskatchewan Rough Rider Jameer Thurman. He's on a cruise February 20th, 2027, originating 7-day cruise, originating in Fort Lauderdale. Again, all you need to do is check out Neil at uniglobecarefree.ca for more information on the CFLPA cruise and the Seattle-Denver Mile High NFL football sweepstake as well. John Festinger, regular contributor to The Sport Market, is in studio. We'll get right to it. We've been spending a lot of time talking about the Stanley Cup final, the NBA finals. They'll continue over the course of this weekend. They'll continue to do terrific ratings. But there's going to be a transition in this next week. A continent is essentially aligning itself around the FIFA 2026 World Cup. Do you believe that some of the negativity, concerns of costs will, as typically is the case, give way to the excitement of the international competition that is the World Cup once the first ball is struck Friday night at Toronto Stadium in TO and then Saturday at BC Place? Of course, it's Canada versus Bosnia-Herzegovina on Friday night. First ever World Cup action on Canadian soil. And then it is Australia against Turkey on Saturday at BC Place. 7 matches in Vancouver, 6 in Toronto. John, are we now going to see some of the negativity parked for the duration of the tournament, in your view?
5: That's such a great question. I guess overall, I don't think that it's going to be parked quite so quickly. I do

0: think that it will eventually disappear as we get into the, you know, the round of 16, so to speak. I think until then, and certainly for the largely Canadian part of this journey, the prospect of emptier stadiums or unfull stadiums, tickets being given away, taxpayer costs that are associated with that, and kind of a general lack of excitement will create a fair number of stories. What I think is going to be really interesting to watch, pardon the pun, is what the television ratings in Canada are. And I know we'll start talking about that probably starting in a week or two to see, is this just stadium specific problems and cost of entry, or is it and bad strategy in regards to that, or is it something more? Is there just has that resulted in a general malaise? I don't think there's going to be a general malaise around the World Cup. I think it's going to accelerate. I just don't know that acceleration is going to happen in time for the stadiums to be enthusiastically filled by people willing to pay those prices. I think the pricing strategy has been way, way off. And to me, I don't know if you ever had the pleasure of working with them. There was a guy named Kaylee Denton who I worked with at the Canucks.
1: Great guy, had the privilege as well.
0: And he worked assiduously to keep the entry-level pricing low. He was always good about, you can have the price go as high as you want. But they're on the premium side, but you've got to make it easy to get in. And when he went to the Olympics in Vancouver and ran ticketing there, he made sure that happened.
1: How big a factor would a Canadian winning streak do if the Canadian men's national team overcomes the injuries that they've been saddled with and winds up winning a couple of matches to get into the knockout round?
0: Brilliant point. If Canada does well and gets some momentum, I think all of the momentum around this World Cup grows exponentially based on how well Canada does. Because we've seen this before, Tom, with lots of national teams. But
1: people forget a lot of negatives when their team is doing well.
0: Enormous number of negatives, as well they should. And we've seen this in soccer, and we've seen this in basketball. And it can be done in both in the international level. No question in my mind. So let's see what happens.
1: To me, we're going to see a dynamic that we've never seen before. Yes, we've seen joint hosting by two countries. We know what Korea and Japan did back in the day. But never before have you had three countries covering such a geographic territory, 16 host cities, that's also record, 104 matches, 48 countries. We've never seen a World Cup of this stature. I think that's what's going to take life over the course of this next week. And by the time that Canada strikes the first ball, I do think that there'll be a very positive buzz. Now, again, sustainability on that requires the team to do well.
0: So I just want to add one factor to this, which I think is really important from a business of sport perspective. You know what we're going to get out of this World Cup? A lot of comparative data on soccer in North America. What cities support it? What cities don't? What, you know, just we're going to get a bunch of data. It'll probably take six months to a year to really parse through. But it's going to be very good for the sport overall.
1: We'll continue the conversation on the other side, but we're going to close out this hour with a lighter side take on the business of sport.
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0: The Sport Market on Sportsnet 650 presents The Rolfson Report, the comedy of sport with Torben Rolfson.
1: Scary Movie 6 came out yesterday. Is this something to do with Jeff Hoffman? Fun fact, the first baseball game ever was played in Beechhill, Ontario in 1838. Hoffman's great-great-great-great-great-grandfather blew a save. And the analysts say it's the inconsistency that drives one crazy with Hoffman. I don't know, seems pretty consistent to me. He's like the Manchurian candidate. And are the Detroit Tigers stoned? They went on a 4-20 run with Tarek Skubal out. The Angels' Joe Adell had a ball bounce off his head and over the outfield wall for a home run. They got to give him and Jose Canseco a joint bobblehead night, like Vladdy Jr. and Sr., except they're not related. And baseball has looming labor strife because the other owners don't want the 2030 Dodgers rotation to be Skubal, Paul Skenes, Jacob Mizrowski, and Shohei Ohtani.
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3: It is the countdown to the FIFA 2026 World Cup, the biggest World Cup in history, and it will be real within the week. We're talking Friday night in Toronto at Toronto Stadium, the venue formerly known as BMO Field. Of course, it'll be BMO Field again real soon, but not for the next month. Six matches there in Toronto, including the first ever World Cup match on Canadian soil, Canada and its national team against Bosnia-Herzegovina on a Friday night in Toronto. Now, of course, this is long past, but imagine, which could have happened, imagine this being a countdown to Friday night Canada-Italy at Toronto Stadium. It would have been the most talked about match in recent memory and certainly the golden key match going into the tournament. Now, Bosnia-Herzegovina against Canada is still, of course, a big focal point because the impact of this tournament in terms of legacy will be defined, in my view, by the Canadian men's national team. If they can overcome this spate of injuries, which they've so unfortunately been exposed to over the course of the last few months, they'll make this a real positive part of Canadiana going forward. If it's a three and you're done, not so much. Bottom line is, there is a tremendous opportunity, not only in Toronto, but also in the next two games that Canada will play in Vancouver. Now, BC Place will be hosting Australia-Turkey on Saturday. That'll be the first of seven matches in Vancouver. Canada-Bosnia-Herzegovina will be the first of six in Toronto. But what makes this just such an interesting and fascinating wild card for me, especially when you compare it with the Vancouver 2010 Winter Olympic and Paralympic Games, you, of course, had a self-contained 2 weeks in Vancouver and Whistler. All the winter sports, including the high-profile men's and women's hockey tournaments, which, of course, also went a long way to being such a positive legacy because Canada won. Canada won both the men's and the women's gold medals. And the Sidney Crosby golden goal is part of Canadian lore and forever will be on the setup from Jerome Iginla in overtime of the gold medal match against the United States. So that success not only won Canada the hockey tournament, but essentially won Canada the Olympics. You compare that self-contained Winter Olympics moment or series of moments over 2 years with the decentralization, but the clout of 16 host cities, I just think it's going to be a very interesting dynamic to see the way that comes together, the way we here in British Columbia and in Vancouver in particular feel being part of 16 host cities in three different countries with 48 countries competing 104 matches. As that sort of gains steam, how do we feel as part of the bigger picture? And it's the first question we have this hour for John Festinger from the UBC Law School, Chandler Fogden Lyman, of course, regular contributor to the Sport Market. What do you see as the things we should watch for to know early whether this is going to work in terms of a feeling of fan engagement, which of course will translate into additional secondary ticket sales. It'll translate into not only television ratings,

0: things, but social media engagement. What do you think defines success, or what drives success at the FIFA World Cup? Now, less than 1 week from today, and here in Vancouver, exactly 1 week from today.
1: Well, let me give you the most boring and predictable answer ever, which is the first thing you have to look for is bums in seats and actual paying bums in seats, as opposed to the giveaway. So now how we're going to learn about that here in Vancouver. In Vancouver, we'll know, especially if you're part of the sports community, whether we're being offered tickets or whether we had to buy them. So the first indication is there going to be a rush on the available seats in Vancouver and in Toronto in the latter part of this week? Have people just been holding out, or have they lost interest? Number two is going to be ratings, and the least reliable, though still of some importance, is going to be social media engagement. But we're not going to have a full picture of social media engagement until kind of well after the event. So that initial enthusiasm or lack of enthusiasm is going to be extremely telling. I do believe that whatever the beginnings of this are, by the time we get deeply into the World Cup, Vancouver and the rest of Canada will be as in it as everybody else will be. It's really overwhelming. You and I have both seen Olympics, not locally, but interest in the Olympics not seem that great going in. But by the time you're deeply into it, it all changes.
0: By the time that first medal by Alex Bilodeau.
1: Yeah, it becomes overwhelming and it gains momentum sometimes earlier, sometimes later. I expect this is going to be later. Also, there are some really interesting things that we don't know that I would love to know from a business of sports perspective, and that is, in the deal to bring the World Cup to Canada, did we in Canada have any opportunity to set parameters for pricing or for entry-level pricing? You know, going forward, you now know that's going to happen. You know, there's going to be some sort of negotiation where if taxpayers are fronting a whole bunch of money to bring a world-class event in, it only seems fair that there should be access at a reasonable level for the taxpayers and for Vancouverites or Torontonians to get into the venues. That doesn't seem to have happened here, but I don't know that that's ever happened before for any event. It's always, I think, assumed that the people who are organizing know what they're doing, but you can justifiably question FIFA's competence.
0: He's John Festinger. I'm Tom Manek. We're both happy to have you along for the ride here. Justin Morissette in studio. Aziz Rajwani, hoping to connect with him in the next hour as well, along with Nico Cephalos, our junior sport business correspondent. They're all going to be part of the buy and sell panel presented by Pastime Sports and Games next. And among the questions we're going to ask our panel, who wins the World Cup? And also, who wins the Stanley Cup? And how far do the New York Knickerbockers go in their dream run to the NBA Finals? That and a lot more right here on the Sport Market, including a focus on the big Canucks news this week. Manny Malhotra confirmed as head coach and off to a really good start, just in the same way that the Sedins and Ryan Johnson press conference was very, very well done and well received. So was Manny Malhotra's debut as the new head coach of the Vancouver Canucks. Doesn't mean there's a Stanley Cup just around the corner, but it means, in my view, they've made the right call on the head coaching category.
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it was very humbling, and we definitely took a lot away from last year. But don't get me wrong, winning is way better than losing. we definitely enjoyed that first season. But yeah, it was definitely a lesson for us that, you know, we need to continue to evolve. We need to continue to work on our craft. But just the consistency that we come to the rink with every day is what the players will feed off of. So we tried to lead by example as much as we could.

0: the voice of Manny Malhotra, new head coach of the Vancouver Canucks after serving in that capacity with the Abbotsford Canucks of the American Hockey League. And you even hear it in that short clip there. Very, very strong communication skills. Now, as a communications executive in my career in the business of sport, I'm obviously biased, but I do think communications, being able to articulate in passionate, simple, but aspirational language, is a really important quality, especially if you're the head coach in a Canadian-based market. It is very difficult if you struggle on the communication side of things in a Canadian-based market to reach in the way you want to reach your fan base. But Manny Malhotra showed there in spades why he is such a good candidate as head coach. Now, it's a lot more than just the public communication skills. Arguably more important are the internal locker room communications that he has with his top players and with the roster in general. But that being made official earlier this week, Manny Malhotra, new head coach of the Vancouver Canucks. And it's one of the things we're going to kick around in this week's Buy and Sell.
1: It's time to buy, sell, or hold on the sport market. The stock market of sport.
0: Presented by Pastime Sports and Games, which is the place to be in any of its four Lower Mainland locations for soccer opportunities, with the world coming to Vancouver. Jerseys, tees, scarves, figurines, Panini stickers, and more. 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Our buy and sell panel is featuring John Festinger from Chandler Fogden Lyman and the UBC Law School, Aziz Rajwani from the Langara College School of Management and the UBC Sauder School of Business, Justin Morissette in the producer's chair, and Nico Safalis, our junior sport correspondent, rounding things out for us. And just going to start with you, Nico, put the pressure on you. Are you buying that the Vancouver Canucks got it right in naming and appointing Manny Malhotra as the new head coach?
2: Yeah, I believe so. We need a winning coach in our environment. And with him winning with Abbotsford was great. Overall, this team has some ups and downs, but we haven't really brought in a coach the past few years that has really had that winning mentality. I really believe he's going to go down as a great coach for the Canucks.
0: That is the first round of feedback from Nico Safalis, our junior sport business correspondent. Justin Morissette in the producer's chair. Are you buying that this is a two thumbs up appointment for the Canucks?
3: Yeah. I mean, I'm usually pretty cynical about most things regarding this team. And in fact, I was extremely disappointed at the head coaching decision they made around this time last year, because it seemed to me that the obvious decision is the one that they just made. And it seemed at this time last year as well that chances were pretty good that they might have lost Manny to a different team, perhaps the Toronto Maple Leafs or any number of other organizations looking for a head coach over the last 365 days. But yes, this was the decision to make last year, and better late than never is how I will put it. I am very happy with how things have gone down lately, yeah.
0: Aziz Rajwani, what are you buying on the Manny Malhotra file?
4: Oh, absolutely agree that this was the right move for the Canucks to make with Manny Malhotra. Obviously, I said a couple of weeks ago that they were negotiating with Manny Malhotra and everything worked out. But it's only because it's of where the cycle, the point in the cycle at which the Canucks are at. The Canucks right now need someone who can work with young players, as Manny Malhotra has proven he can, winning the Calder Cup a season ago with the Abbotsford Canucks. And that's what you really need right now. Ideally, whenever you're going out for a coach, whether an internal candidate is favored or not, you still do a proper search. Otherwise, you're wasting an opportunity. But in this case, because of the cycle, because the stage of the cycle where the Canucks at, I think he was the best choice and probably the only choice. Otherwise, you might have looked at other coaches such as Patrick Roy, Cassidy.

0: you actually would have done a proper search. But in this case, because of the where the team is in a rebuild phase, he was the best choice, and I think they made the right choice. So go Canucks, go.
1: John Festinger, former executive vice president of business operations, Canucks Sports and Entertainment. Is this the right call? Are you buying that they've done good with, they've done well by appointing Manny Malhotra?
2: Before we get there, about your pastime sports ad, what is a Panini sticker?
1: Listen, we have some work to do during the break. Panini is in soccer what the best of the best trading cards are in other sports.
2: Okay.
1: You've got soccer trading cards, still traditional ones, but Panini has carved out an incredible subculture of Panini stickers, which are collectibles.
2: Okay, well, thank you for the education.
0: Sorry, back, isn't that Italian pasta?
2: Back to Manny Malhotra. So, yes, terrific communication skills. Yes, he's a winner. Yes, yes to everything everybody else has said. But I think there's something that's been unsaid. The character of Manny Malhotra, the class of Manny Malhotra, the where he came from, the fact that he's a visible minority, the things that he has overcome to be such an incredible player, coach, communicator, and winner is maybe an unparalleled and hardly reported enough upon story in the NHL.
1: Round one of Buy and Sell presented by Pastime Sports and Games. If you're a golf fan, you've got to check out Upper Deck FLIR Ultra Golf. It is the release of the week. You can find out more information at pastimesports.ca. Round number two. Stanley Cup is now a best of five heading into Hockey Night in Canada on a Saturday night in Vancouver and from coast to coast to coast on Rogers Sportsnet. And we'll start with Justin Morissette in the producer's chair. Who are you buying will win the Stanley Cup?
3: Well, I'm scared that the answer is going to be the Vegas Golden Knights, but I will pick Carolina. I think they have been one of the more dominant teams that we've ever seen in the postseason, the run that they've been on with two losses so far. I really hope that they do it, though, because, look, there's so much on the line in a Stanley Cup final. It's a copycat league. It kind of shapes the way teams look to build themselves over the next, say, 5 years from now. And it is sort of a crossroads moment for the sport. What sort of teams do we want to see in hockey? What do we want the NHL to be? Do we want teams that play the money puck approach and go analytical and make smart bets that other teams aren't making, like the Carolina Hurricanes have been doing for years now, and it would be great to see them finally rewarded for that, versus a team like the Vegas Golden Knights that will exploit any advantage that they possibly can, no matter the ethics of it? I think that is the kind of philosophical battle at play here in the Stanley Cup final, and for the kind of hockey that I want to see and support, I need the Carolina Hurricanes to win this series, because unfortunately we ascribe character to victory. The people who win in the playoffs do it because they have higher moral fiber than people who lose, is how we talk about sports, period. And I really cannot stomach watching this Vegas Golden Knights team get that sort of label applied to them. So it's got to be Carolina.
1: Third Stanley Cup in 9 years, at least appearance in the final. They've already won a cup. There are teams like, of course, our Vancouver Canucks and the Buffalo Sabres that have gone 50-plus years without a single cup. That is what gets under the skin of Justin Morissette and other hockey fans like him.
3: Well, also the guy in net, but we don't really need to talk about that.
1: That's another sidebar. Nico Cephalos, your take. Are you buying that it's the Carolina Hurricanes or the Vegas Golden Knights that hoists Lord Stanley's mug?
4: You know, I'm going to have to go with the Carolina Hurricanes here. They are 6-0 this season in overtime for the playoffs, and they just look unstoppable in close games. And what Justin was saying, the Canucks have three finals appearance in, 56 years? Vegas is 10 years or 9 years. It kind of makes me mad as well. And I think overall, I want to see the Carolina.

0: the Hurricanes get it done, take down Jack Eichel, and win it for us.
1: You know, it's interesting. The Mitch Marner storyline, though, is an interesting one. It is almost poetic that he is having several years' worth of success in the same Conn Smythe candidacy as a member of the Golden Knights. Not to say that that should sway Nico or Justin, but John Festinger, who are you buying wins the Stanley Cup?
2: So, and I am as divided as possible on this. I'm just trying to predict who's going to win and give you a reason why. I'm going to predict Vegas. I think the Mitch Marner storyline is the positive one. I think the goaltender story and the past is beyond awful and the negative one. But ultimately, where do you want, you know, it comes down to character. And I think the lack of character of the owner in Carolina, in my view, owners, if they're not good, undermine their own teams. And I do think this will be a 7-game series, but Carolina will lose and we'll never know why, but it'll be something stupid the owner did going into game 7 would be my prediction and guess.
1: Very quick weigh-in from Aziz Rajwani, the UBC Sauder School of Business, Langara College School of Management.
3: Well, I think it's got to be the Carolina Hurricanes. I mean, Tom is like Tom Dundon, et cetera. And it's a very good story about how he's changed things in Carolina. A positive one, that is, unlike the Portland Trailblazers so far. But that remains to be said. But to me, even Tom, I mean, sorry, John mentioned a couple of weeks ago that they don't have any stars. And he might be right. The only one I can think of is Ellers. But they have a star. And that star's name is a coach named Brind'Amour that everybody knows about. And he definitely, most definitely, has character. And that character, his character, I think, is more important than the owner's character. And I think that's why the Carolina Hurricanes will win.
1: Yeah, I'm just going to put it out there. I mean, it's a separate debate. And I know John went there a couple of weeks ago. But the Carolina Hurricanes have several stars. They're not starless. You look at Seth Jarvis as an example, one of the best Canadian hockey players out there. Bottom line, it is a Logan Stankoven franchise. You've got Stahl. You've got a couple of other players that would be stars on almost any other team. Keep

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18: Knowing how passionate the fans are here about their Canucks, and knowing that it matters here, hockey matters to these people, and they want to see a product that is deserving of their approval and their fanship, and lastly and most importantly, or I shouldn't say most importantly, but a major factor in it is the fact that I have an opportunity to come back here and work with such great people, Henrik, Daniel, RJ. The fact that we are so aligned in the way we see things, from an on-ice product to the off-ice daily messaging to the way people should be treated. We're very much in sync with that, so it's a great opportunity.
19: The rebranding of the Vancouver Canucks has begun in

0: earnest, not just the rebuilding, but the rebranding. And you can hear it in that alignment between new head coach Manny Malhotra, between him and general manager Ryan Johnson, between the two of them and the Twins, Henrik and Daniel Sedin, co-presidents of hockey operations. And it leads to our third round question or discussion point for our buy and sell panel presented by Pastime Sports and Games. Listen, the world is coming to Vancouver, and Pastime Sports and Games has you covered with the best jerseys, the Canadian jerseys, also your favorites from Europe, South America, and elsewhere around the world. Just check things out at pastimesports.ca for more information. But here is the third round, and we'll begin with John Festinger. Who has had, in your opinion, the better offseason so far? The Toronto Maple Leafs or the Vancouver Canucks?
1: You all laughed at me a couple of weeks ago when I predicted that the Vancouver Canucks would get into the playoffs sooner than the Toronto Maple Leafs, although the Toronto Maple Leafs would win the cup sooner than Vancouver, both being a long time away. It is very clear to me that the Vancouver Canucks have had the way better offseason. I have much less confidence in the Leafs than I had before, and I had considerable lack of confidence in the Leafs before. I think Leafs front office, senior management, has completely messed up, and mark my words, they will mess up the Raptors too next year.
0: Aziz Rajwani from the UBC Sauder School of Business, Langara College School of Management. Your take, who's had the better offseason, the Canucks or the Leafs?
2: I think the Canucks have had the better offseason for a number of reasons. Obviously, on one part, the Toronto Maple Leafs, and I can joke about them because they were my first love as a team, but I've lived in Vancouver a lot longer than I have in Toronto, so I can call them Toronto Maple Laughs, but they've gone back to, it seems like, doing back to that, what I used to joke about 5 years ago, although in the last 5 years, I think they've been pretty good. They won the draft lottery, so that gives them a win. But I think the fact that the Canucks have committed to a rebuild and have gone on to formulate a team that's ready for rebuild, and when I say a team, an off-ice team, that's formulated towards achieving the rebuild, and getting the Canucks to be a playoff contender as soon as possible, not in a fast way, as slow as the pace takes, but they're committed to it. And I think that's what makes them the winner in the offseason.
0: Nico Cephalos, who are you buying as the team that's had the better offseason to date, the Leafs, Canucks?
3: You know, I feel Toronto on their scorecard, they were not expecting to miss the playoffs this season. With Vancouver, obviously we were. And as of right now, Vancouver really has a clear picture of what they want to do for next season. Toronto obviously getting lucky with the first overall pick. I think at the end of the day, that's going to help them out a lot. But Vancouver easily has a clear picture.
0: Justin Morissette.
4: I think obviously winning the first overall pick in the draft is would have been a nice feather in the cap for the Canucks this offseason. But I don't think that's enough to tip the scales in favor of the Leafs, because this is a draft where I don't think there's a huge noticeable difference in the type of player you're going to get between pick one and pick three in this particular draft. And to echo what John said, I do feel like Leafs management absolutely blundered it. A catastrophic choice given the options available to them and who they put in charge of this team. I do not believe in John Chyka whatsoever. It seemed like they got rid of Treliving to move back towards a Dubas-type GM. And instead what they got is a guy who presents publicly like a Kyle Dubas but holds all of the internal opinions of a Treliving. So I'm not really sure why they made a move at all, honestly. A disastrous offseason for the Toronto Maple Leafs. I will pick the Vancouver Canucks.
0: Winning the draft lottery was huge for the Toronto Maple Leafs. Make no mistake, that was an absolute bonus. But when that is clearly the single biggest thing that's happened in your offseason, it's not enough in comparison to something that I think they wind up getting, maybe not a Gavin McKenna

0: top of the charts, but they still wind up getting a good player that seems to be entering a situation where the emphasis will be on culture. And the cultural alignment is why I think the Canucks, with their appointments, have had the better offseason so far. Round four of buy and sell. We shift gears to the NBA Finals. Real quick round here, guys, presented by Pastime Sports and Games. If you're a golf fan, you've got to check out one of the premier golf trading card collections, Upper Deck Fleer Ultra Golf. It is the release of the week. You can find out more at pastimesports.ca. Who wins the NBA Finals with the New York Knicks up 2 and heading to MSG for games 3 and 4? Nico Cefalis, our junior sport business correspondent.
1: You know, when the Canucks won 2 straight games in 2011, that was at home. But here, it's different. The Knicks are going home up 2, so much different circumstances here, and I really do believe the Knicks are going to get it done.
0: Yeah, I'm going to just quickly weigh in right now. I know that it's still 5 games, and the Knicks need to get 2 of those before they can celebrate. But I just think the way they came back for game 2, that gave them such a bonus. They'll be able to play with quite a bit of reckless abandon at MSG on Monday night in front of the highest get-in price in NBA Finals history. And that could set the stage for a sweep. It might still go 7, but I think either way, the New York Knicks wind up winning. Azeez Rajwani, your take.
2: I think it's the New York Knicks in 6. Obviously, the game on Monday night is pivotal, and San Antonio has to win that game to make it a series of 6. The only reservation that I have about the New York Knicks winning is, well, it's one, what's his actual title? President of the Divided States of America, I think? Or is it President of the Red States of America? I'm not sure. I tend to forget these things. I'm going through dementia right now, I think. That's the only thing that I don't like about the New York Knicks winning is that one person. But other than that, I think the New York Knicks deserve it. They've worked towards it. It's not like, unlike the Yankees or other teams where they've bought their team, they've actually earned it. They've made trades. They've signed players. They've got a new coach that they brought in, all sorts of things. At times, it felt like chaos if you're a Knicks fan, but I think they absolutely deserve it, and I think they can pull it off.
0: You know, I'll tell you, he's had some rough years, James Dolan, the CEO of Madison Square Garden Entertainment. But it's amazing what winning or the prospects of winning does. People are giving him a lot of credit for the last couple of seasons of the moves and some of the big onions, so to speak, that the Knicks have shown. Not to say that he's reformed fully, but I'll tell you, when you've got a Knick fan base as excited as it is right now, it's very different being the CEO than in years and years of losing, which is what that fan base has gone through. Justin Morissette.
3: You mentioned the remarkable PR turnaround. Yeah, it's not even, we're only a couple months removed from the story about how there's surveillance cameras everywhere in Madison Square Garden, and James Dolan is personally surveilling basically every single person in the building so he can kick out anyone who tweets a mean thing about him. Yes, so for his team to be in the position they're in right now, quite the turnaround, definitely. I'm a big fan of his music, by the way. JD and the Straight Shot. No, no one is. It's the Knicks. They're going to win this thing. They might never lose another game ever again, honestly. And Azeez is right. There is some bad juju in the crowd, potentially. There is ample opportunity for a reverse curse to happen here over the next couple nights in New York. But this team just has such a special feeling to it right now. It almost feels like, obviously completely different sport, but like the 2004 Red Sox. They go on that reverse sweep against the Yankees and then sweep the World Series afterwards. The Knicks do feel like, right now, a team that is just not going to lose until the end of this playoffs.
0: John Festinger.
4: I go the opposite way. If you look at that game last night and look at the San Antonio reactions and look at Wemby's reactions, I think you are going to see them dominate the next 2 games in an unexpected way, and then it'll be wide open. But I'm going to say, believe it or not, San Antonio in 6 or 7. To me, the San Antonio is the Red Sox here.
0: BC Lions don't.

0: kickoff until next week. We're going to go around the horn here very quickly on who wins the Grey Cup in November, with the season ending, I guess it's November 15th is the date. That will be in Calgary at McMahon Stadium. Justin Morissette in the producer's chair. Who wins the Grey Cup 2026?
1: I am hoping it's a nice bounce back season for Nathan Rourke and the BC Lions. Would love to see him play the kind of way that he was before that initial trip south of the border. I know he's shown flashes of being that guy again, but I think it's healthy for the league to have a player playing at that level again. And it would be great, obviously, for the fans here in BC to watch a team do that, those sorts of things. So I'm going with my heart on this one. I don't really know the competitive field for the CFL as a whole for next season, but my heart says this is a good year for BC.
0: Aziz Rajwani.
2: I think the team that's going to win the Grey Cup is a team that has the best quarterback. And based on that, I think the BC Lions have the best quarterback, Nathan Rourke. And I think that's the real reason that the BC Lions are going to win. I also think they're going to get off to a good start with their home games in Kelowna, quote unquote, and they'll do really well. I think it's going to be a great, great season, and I think the best quarterback's Nathan Rourke, and go Lions, go!
0: John Festinger, who are you buying to win the Grey Cup in November?
3: Exactly what Aziz said. I think it's Rourke and the Lions, maybe overdue, but certainly due with the talent and with all the support that they have, both from fans and ownership.
0: Nico Cephalas, our junior sport business correspondent, what are you buying on this front?
4: I really do believe it's going to be great for the league, for the BC Lions to make that Grey Cup. We haven't made it for a long time, and I think for the city as well, it'd be great. Saskatchewan, yeah, they're probably going to be on the power rankings, ranked number one, but you know, there's always some great upsets, and the BC Lions are really starting to ramp it up.
0: I'd second that motion and the sentiment around the table. They should have been at the Grey Cup last year. They had an opportunity with a minute and a half left or whatever it was. They let it fritter away. I think you talk about competitive gumption. They're going to bring a lot of it into this new season. That is Buy and Sell, presented by Pastime Sports and Games. 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And of course, seven matches in Vancouver. Pastime Sports has you covered as well. 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
0: We're throwing you the Sport Market Pitch. 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
7: This week's pitch is directed at Commissioner Don Garber of Major League Soccer. And listen, make no mistake, he has done so much good work as commissioner of the fifth biggest league in North America, behind the NFL, the NBA, Major League Baseball, the National Hockey League, grown it to 30 franchises plus the multiplication effect in franchise value, which is essentially the biggest job of a commissioner, is to create value for his governors, create value for his or her owners. And Don Garber has definitely done that. The pitch, though, is for him to try to position both the discussions around Vancouver and the future of the Whitecaps, the more recent discussions around CF Montreal and the future of MLS in Montreal and the other markets as well, is more of a, hey, listen, we're committed to helping to create a better situation, as opposed to putting the onus fully on the market. And I think that's where he's going a little bit offside here. And it's a slippery slope that if you wind up talking about financial difficulties or challenges or lack of corporate support in Vancouver and then in Montreal, where you're talking about a renovated Olympic Stadium is the key to the long-term sustainability of the franchise there,

0: if that's the big part of your narrative and you're consistently asking for government support and taxpayer funding, I just think you run the risk of getting that message tired very, very quickly. And I do think that he has the ability to communicate with that nuance where it's like, hey, this isn't just a failure of the Vancouver market. This is a failure of the league as well. And you don't say it that way, of course, but just taking more accountability. That is my pitch. That is the sport business proposal of the week, is that Don Garber doesn't come out every time talking about we need more government support here or else it's not sustainable. Soon he'll be talking, you know, 20 of 30 teams. And that, again, will not be the right narrative long term. That is this week's Sport Market Pitch.
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0: Save the date, Wednesday, October 14th to Sunday, October 18th. It's a football weekend in the Mile High City of Denver. Seattle versus Denver in a rematch of the big game last year. Denver made it to the AFC, losing to New England. You've also got college football. 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
2: The Gary Bettman Canadian Cup drought continues. Nothing says hockey like 95 degrees Fahrenheit in June in Nevada and Carolina. And no medals for a stacked Canadian team at the World Hockey Championship. I've noticed we've been very anti-jewelry lately. Claude Julien is back behind the bench as head coach of the Zurich Lions in the Swiss League. He's already prepping for the season opener versus the Bern Toblerones. Have to be careful against their triangle offense. And a fan ran onto the court at San Antonio's Frostbank Center during the fourth quarter of Game 1 to get a selfie of himself and Victor Wembanyama. I've never been at a high-stakes sporting event and thought, it's crunch time. This is the perfect time to enter the field of play and get a photo with my hero. I'm sure the other 18,000 in attendance and 18 million watching on TV won't mind the interruption.
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0: It is such a great time of year to be a hockey fan, such a great time of year to be a basketball fan. And if you're a fan of both, there's nothing better than the front row seat you have this weekend to the Stanley Cup final between the Carolina Hurricanes and the Vegas Golden Knights. Game 3 goes tonight at T-Mobile Arena in Las Vegas, Nevada, and on Hockey Night in Canada on Rogers Sportsnet from coast to coast to coast. That series is now a best of five. Meanwhile, in the association, the New York Knicks, quite surprisingly, I might add, are up 2-0 over Victor Wembanyama and the San Antonio Spurs, taking those two games in San Antonio with Game 3 at MSG Madison Square Garden on Monday night. The highest get-in price in NBA Finals history is that Monday night. And that's what happens when you combine heritage brand with pent-up demand and the biggest market in North America. It is just incredible to see on a few fronts how big a deal the Knicks have become and how, as a New York team, they're not being branded the way the Evil Empire, the New York Yankees, were, or other, let's say, formidable payroll teams. The New York Knicks are where they are, and OG Anunoby, the former Raptor, is part of the success story. They're two wins away from their first title since the mid-1970s. They haven't even been in the NBA Finals since 1999. But in Vancouver and throughout British Columbia, it is FIFA World Cup countdown. The World Cup begins next Saturday at BC Place with Australia against Turkey. And the Friday night before, you have Canada against Bosnia-Herzegovina at Toronto Stadium, the facility formerly known and then to be known again as

0: as BMO Field. That will be an enormous Friday night in soccer history, the first ever World Cup game on Canadian soil. And with six games in Toronto and seven matches in Vancouver, it will be interesting to see the wild card that is the Canadian national men's team. Let's check out the headlines in this morning's Sun Sports.
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2: 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Seriously, West Coast.
0: Manny Malhotra hired as the head coach of the Vancouver Canucks. Ryan Johnson making the announcement earlier this week. Patrick Johnson has the story on the section page of Sun Sports and online at VancouverSun.com. And Aziz Rajwani joins us from the UBC Sauder School of Business, Langara College School of Management. You've got the two Sedins, Henrik and Daniel, as co-presidents, hockey operations. You've got Ryan Johnson, who didn't play on the 2011 team, but the 2009 team into 2010. And now you've got Manny Malhotra, who was part of the Stanley Cup finalist team in 2011. This is a class reunion of the very best kind. There really seems to be not just a clear strategy and patient strategy that you need for a rebuild, but a real commitment to cultural success as well, as these.
3: Yeah, I mean, John Festinger pointed out, you know, Manny Malhotra's character, and obviously at the time that John spent with Canuck Sports and Entertainment, he probably got to observe that. I don't know very much about him, but RJ is the only one I know the least about. But when I look at the Sedins, they ooze with character. Same thing with Manny Malhotra. When you read about all the stuff he's done and the stuff that he's done here in Vancouver, you know that he's character. RJ, I'm sure, is like that as well. So you've got people with character, and I think that really and truly is important when you're building a culture around a team. Because when the players see that, either they've seen it personally or they'll have read about it, and when they see character, they too, by osmosis, quote unquote, you know, will absorb that character, and that culture is really important to a winning team. It's to have character, it's to care about your teammates, to hold your teammates accountable, not by screaming and shouting at them, but by encouraging them, and all of those things. When you put all of that together, that's ultimately what results in a championship team, when one team member is willing to do everything that he can for another team member in other sports, he or she can.
0: Aziz's points are very, very clear. You saw culture, you saw character being traded as really essential currency for this new front office of the Vancouver Canucks, John. You've been in the NHL. You've been in a number of situations. We all know you need strategy. But one of the big learnings I have is that culture eats strategy for breakfast 4 or 5 days. And the best is to have a strategy that you develop into a winning culture, because the winning culture, the intangibles are palpable.
4: Well, strategy has to be your culture to a certain extent. I just want to make a comment about Ryan Johnson, because I think he is the potential gem in all of this. You know, he is maturing, and he will be maturing under the Sedins, who I think were probably born mature. And I think that's a wonderful thing. Also, how can you not have everlasting admiration for anybody who dated Erin Andrews for as long as Ryan Johnson went out with her? So, you know, that's all I need to know. No, I think it's a fabulous group of people.
0: Is that culture or strategy?
4: I would suspect it's both.
0: Okay, there you go.
4: You know, but I think it's a great group of people, and I think there's a lot of potential, and there's a lot of diversity. No, all kidding aside, there's a lot of diversity in the personalities, and they all bring something to the table.
1: If I could jump in for a moment here, I would love to comment on the

0: fact that I saw a lot of commentary from fans online this week, which is maybe my own mistake for looking there. But people trying to, you know, hold the media to some kind of gotcha moment for having said very similar things about Jim Rutherford when that new era began. A breath of fresh air it was to hear the things that they had to say when they came in. I think that speaks more to the bar being on the absolute floor post-Benning era, where literally anyone could have come in and had any sort of concrete idea of what they wanted to do.
1: And the ability to communicate.
0: And been treated like a breath of fresh air. But I think as time wore on, I think Jim Rutherford kind of revealed himself to be front office Messier in a way, a guy who had a lauded reputation as a winner who came in here and turned into a horror movie monster where oftentimes the call was coming from inside the house. I'm very glad to see no more Rutherford around here, but I don't think that, we got to look at every single person who comes in as being treated like a breath of fresh air. I think what the Sedins and Malhotra and Ryan Johnson have put forward over the last 2 weeks would be treated positively in any circumstance, because these are guys speaking clearly, communicating ideas that this market has been desperate to hear for almost, more than a decade now.
1: Looking at some of the other headlines in this morning's edition of Sun Sports and online at VancouverSun.com, it is the final weekend at Roland Garros in Paris, the French Open final. Mira Andreeva of Russia, the 19-year-old, wins her first Grand Slam. She becomes the youngest winner of a Grand Slam since Monica Seles won back in 1992. She defeats Maja Chwalinska of Poland, 6-3, 6-2. The qualifier, who's trying to become the first champion since Emma Raducanu at the U.S. Open. And that sets the stage for the men's singles final, which is also previewed in the pages of Sun Sports and online at VancouverSun.com, between 10th-seeded Italian Flavio Caboli and 2nd-seeded German Alexander Zverev. All kinds of other stuff looking at the next season of the Montreal Canadiens and the Canadian teams. Pat Hickey of the Gazette in Montreal talking about the fact that Jakub Dobysz has definitely put the NHL on notice after that deep playoff run. It's just one playoff run. It wasn't a Stanley Cup, so there's always work to be done, John Festinger.
2: There's tons to be done, but the Canadians have shown that they're very, very capable of it. I've got a question for you. The next story: Knicks season ticket holders face a heart versus head dilemma. If you were a season ticket holder, Tom Mayenecht of the Knicks, would you sell your tickets for $10,000 a ticket, or would you go see game six?
1: If I've won the lottery, I would definitely do that. The bottom line is, you're a season ticket holder to be there at the biggest moments in franchise history. There's other ways you make up that money, but it is one of the great headlines. There's a full page on the business side of this NBA Finals that is a real primer for anybody who loves the thought of the business of sport.
2: Amen to your response, though.
1: We've also got a tribute, and obviously the sad news of the passing of Cliff Fletcher, who is one of the real class acts that I met in my time in the National Hockey League. Certainly not only with the Flames and their title in 1989, which came against my Habs back in the day, but also his work with the Toronto Maple Leafs all the years. Cliff Fletcher, one of the real good guys in the business of hockey. And again, you've got the preview of the men's singles final at Roland Garros in the pages of Sun Sports, and a preview of the FIFA World Cup, which will be encompassing a lot of the headlines over the course of this next week. I can't even tell you. Some of you think this is going to be big, but I don't think you realize how big it will be. And certainly that's true of Friday night's game, Canada-Bosnia-Herzegovina, and Saturday's game, Australia-Turkey, the first one to be played in Vancouver. Guys, big shout out and thank you. Those are the headlines in this morning's edition of Sun Sports. Big shout out and thank you to Aziz Rajwani and John Festinger.
3: Thanks.
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0: Canucks Connected. We'll get him to weigh in on his thoughts as to how big an opportunity this is for soccer in particular and sport in general to have Vancouver one of 16 host cities in the 2026 FIFA World Cup. That and a lot more, including Steve Ewan at the bottom of the hour and our closing bell commentary right here on the Sport Market.
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6: Coming off of last year, obviously not the season that you want, but you look at it as now an opportunity to evolve. And for the guys that were here, obviously not a great feeling and not a position they wanted to be in. So automatically there is an urgency for them to want to get better. And with that as your foundation, you know, you can only go up from there. So knowing that the guys are motivated and they want to climb out of the basement, for lack of a better term, it's a great starting point for us and one that we definitely feel we can start to guide and push in the right direction.
7: It's unfair to expect that every NHL head coach can sound like that. It's unfair to suggest that communications, publicly especially, comes easily to all good head coaches, because there's some terrific head coaches who don't have that gift of presentation. They don't have that gift of communication. But it is certainly one of the big assets, as you heard there and over the course of the last few days, that Manny Malhotra brings to the table. And it is a big deal, not just because of how important communications is in the business of sport, but the business of business and the business of life in general, but also how especially important communications is in any of the seven Canadian markets where you've got really knowledgeable hockey fans. And most fans are going to give you the benefit of the doubt as long as they hear a plan. They hear you articulate vision. They hear you articulate the importance of culture and the commitment to not only becoming a contender, but to become a Stanley Cup champion as per the rebuild that the Vancouver Canucks are currently on. And someone, of course, who's got a front row seat for

0: That is the one and only Joey Kenward of Sportsnet 650 in Vancouver, the host of Canucks Connected. And we'll go right there. Your thought, Joey K., on how right the Vancouver Canucks got this head coaching position with the appointment of Manny Malhotra.
1: Well, there's a lot of green check marks that come with him behind the bench. Obviously, having been a head coach with many of the players that will be on that bench, especially with those that were part of the Calder Cup championship team in Abbotsford a couple of years ago. His reputation, not only with the fan base here, but with hockey people in general around the league, is very, very strong. And trust me, that goes a long way for somebody that's going behind an NHL bench as the head boss for the very first time. He also has very good experience behind the NHL bench, albeit as an assistant. It's not like he's coming into this 100% green. He's been a part of the NHL day-to-day life for much of his adult life, whether it was as a player, whether it was as an assistant coach. When he started with Vancouver, he put in a number of years on the Maple Leafs bench, working alongside a few different coaches in that market. So, and then, you know, you heard him speak so eloquently at his opening press conference earlier in the week at Rogers Arena. It just seems like the ideal fit at this time of the history of the franchise. It's a reset. It's a big change, but I think it's the right timing and the right man to be brought in for this change moving forward.
0: I use the term class reunion. That looks like we were headed towards somewhat of a class reunion when you look at the two Sedins from the 2011 team, Ryan Johnson from the 2009 team just going into 2010. He wasn't part of the Stanley Cup finalists, but Manny Malhotra was. And they had a shared experience. And that's going to validate their commitment to culture because they're not just talking about people they're meeting for the first time. They're talking about people who they've gone to war with, they've battled with in the trenches, and they know that there is a meaning to their commitment to culture and that they believe that a winning culture is something that has to be established in order to get to the winning.
1: Yeah, and that's not easy to do in today's NHL. A lot of people look at that, they raise eyebrows saying, is this the old boys club? Well, you know what? Vancouver Canucks just went through a circumstance within the past couple of years where all of the people in the hockey ops operation outside of Jim Rutherford and Patrick Alvin had never worked with one another. Okay. All of the coaching staff

0: whether you haven't worked in any of these titles, and none of these people have at the NHL level together, I think that when you've got that trust factor ingrained over years, it is going to make this long journey together a little bit more comfortable than if people were being put in this position, in this situation for the franchise, having never worked together, whether it was teammates on the ice or working in the hockey offices off the ice. So I think that it's really, really important. Now, there's some key positions still to be filled. They're going to have to bring in a new general manager of the Abbotsford Club, which probably will have a title of assistant GM with the Vancouver Canucks. They have to bring in staff that have experience working with NHL players, whether it was at the American League level or if they've had NHL experience as associates or assistants already on their hockey resume. And then, of course, you've got all the other elements, whether it's the players coming through the draft, players coming through free agency, players maybe being acquired through trade. But I think that the nucleus of the group that they've established here over the last little while, I think it's very important that they all have a relationship outstanding prior to getting into the specific roles they're going to have together now with the Canucks.
1: We're talking to Joey Kenward of Canucks Connected and Sportsnet Radio here in Vancouver. Joey, let's just pivot very quickly to two soccer items that we'd love your perspective on before we let you get back to your busy weekend. The first of which is we're a week away from the very first World Cup game ever held in Vancouver, Australia, Turkey, and we're now 6 days away from the very first game overall in Canada. That'll happen at the facility formerly known as BMO Field, now known as Toronto Stadium. And of course, that'll be Bosnia-Herzegovina in the opening match against Canada. Imagine if it was Italy against Canada, and B, just how much bigger over the next week will this World Cup tournament be in the vernacular in the marketplace?
0: If people haven't seen it already in the market, get ready, because it's going to come in at a tidal wave here in the next couple of days, specifically in Vancouver when Canada shifts their matches to BC Place later on this month. I'm extremely excited, having been someone that I never thought in my lifetime that I'd ever get a chance to see Canada play at home hosting a World Cup. So that's just around the corner now. I'm not going to lie to you, though, I'm a little nervous for Canada's national team right now. They're in a situation where they've had some final tune-up matches here in the last week, played in Edmonton and Montreal, respectively. They're a team that's battling the injury bug, and
1: in a big way.
0: And that's really unfortunate for a group that they've drawn in, that if we're 100% healthy, you'd have to think they'd be a really solid favorite to make it out of the group stage. But if they don't have an ideal performance from their healthy players in match one against the Bosnians later on this week in Toronto, then it's going to be an uphill battle. Yeah, on paper, the match they've got at BC Place later this month against Qatar is certainly one that's going to be one they should be able to take 3 points from. But you cannot afford, even in the group stage, to be playing catch-up early on. So they've got to be able to get at least a point out of that match against the Bosnians. They've got to be able to take care of business, regardless of what happens in match one when they face Qatar. And then against Switzerland, who knows what the situation's going to be when they play the final group match at BC Place against the Swiss. But regardless, injuries aside, group stage aside, the fact that Canada is hosting the World Cup and we're less than a week away from it, Tom, I know you've been a soccer fan, a sports fan. You probably never thought Canada would have a shot at hosting the biggest sporting event on the planet. It's now in our backyard, and days from now, it's going to be front and center. And like I said, if fans didn't realize how big an event this is right now, just wait. Just wait. It's going to be even bigger once the tournament kicks off later this week.
1: I think even for FIFA, it's been a revelation as to how much more complicated this kind of structure is, with 48 countries instead of 32, with 16 host cities, 3 host nations, the participating nations, I think I refer to as host nations. But basically, you've never had 3 countries together. You've never had 48 countries. You've never had 16.

0: higher captivated audience than they've ever had outside of playing a tournament in Europe. And you think about it, just look at the schedule. There's matches that are going to start in the tournament at 9 a.m. Pacific time, and there will also be matches played kickoff at 9 p.m. Pacific time. So you've got this tournament spanning the biggest populated markets in the Western Hemisphere, okay, spanning multiple hours across the clock. You're right. This is something that FIFA has never experienced before. And if it's going to happen again in this, you know, it's going to be decades before it happens again this way. I think you make a bang on point, as you usually do, that it's something that I think FIFA is just chomping at the bit to see the results. And if the home nations, Canada, USA, and Mexico, can do their part and get out of the group stage, they're just going to see those overall audiences spike probably than they never would have thought would get to those kind of numbers. Got to get there first, though. But once that happens, watch out. It'll be the number one sports property talked about coast to coast to coast.
1: Hopefully we're talking about Canadian win next Saturday at this time against Bosnia-Herzegovina, because it'll go such a long way to set the tone and tempo here. Joey, thank you so much for doing this. We always love having you on the show.
0: Look forward to it. Enjoy the rest of your weekend. And here's keeping fingers crossed when we talk next week. We've got an opportunity to see Canada playing at home and getting 3 points. Their first ever win at a World Cup. That would be special.
1: Special indeed. Just like you, Joey. He is the one and only Joey Kenward, regular contributor to the Sport Market. Next up, we go around the horn with Steve Ewan. I'll ask him his take on Don Garber's last comments, or at least most recent comments, in terms of the situation around the feared location or the potential relocation of the Vancouver Whitecaps. Steve Ewan of The Province and theprovince.com. Nah.
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5: Yeah, again, I won't get too deep into it. That's a major if that we'll cross when we get there. But yeah, there's so many dynamics that come into play that would need to be navigated. It's not a situation that is taken lightly, and it was definitely brought into consideration in my conversations with RJ. But not something at this point I feel that we need to dig into too much.
6: It's a big talking point, and it always will be, and especially fascinating given what we're talking about. A former NHL player who's now an NHL head coach, his son is about to become an NHL player. The question is, for which team? And a lot of talk as to whether it's a good thing net, or a bad thing to have a dad and his son on the same bench. We'll see if it's something that the Vancouver Canucks have to deal with. And it certainly is something that I can't think of a better answer or a better response to the question than what Manny Malhotra gave just there as part of a near flawless opening press conference. And as I mentioned, on the communication side of things, certainly biased given my privilege of working in the field for years. But I do think it's especially important in the Canadian market to have a head coach who can communicate the way that Manny Malhotra can communicate. Now, it won't all be roses and daisies. There's going to be some real tough post games going forward as the rebuild continues. But Manny Malhotra, gifted in a really important category in my books. Steve Ewan of The Province and TheProvince.com goes around the horn with us week in, week out here on The Sport Market, and we really appreciate it. Steve, you've heard great coaches who aren't good communicators. You've heard bad coaches who are really good communicators. Obviously, the proof is in the pudding, but even based on his track record to date, Manny Malhotra seems to be a winner in substance and a winner in being able to convey that substance.
7: I've been a fan for, I've seen this as a possibility back to his playing days. He speaks well. He is able to translate the game into kind of edible pieces for us common folk. Obviously, he's a guy that got a lot out of his career, a lot out of his ability, got the most he could. I think it makes a lot of, he's a guy that understands the market, understands the Canuck structure or Canuck hierarchy. A guy that understands the prospects. He checks a lot of boxes as far as coming here as coach.
6: We're talking to Steve Ewan, talking about the appointment of Manny Malhotra. You hear the public side of Manny Malhotra's communications. Arguably, the most important thing is in the locker room, the way he communicates with his players in order to get the vast majority. And the way he handled questions about Elias Pettersson and the fact that he really wanted to listen, just brilliant in my view,

0: the way he's approached those conversations. But ultimately, the conversations we don't see or hear of will be more important than the ones we do.
1: Obviously, yeah, those are the ones that, and getting, moving this group forward. I think the expectation that they're going to be a playoff team in the near future is false. It's going to be a lot of hard days. I think they're a team that really has a lot of holes right now, really looking to fill in those holes. And he's a guy that I think will have the patience and the understanding to bring this team to that next level and move them along. Obviously that's the hope, but there is some evidence there that's part of his skill set.
0: Pivoting from hockey to soccer, Don Garber communicating in the last 24 to 36 hours that there are no positive updates yet on the Vancouver Whitecaps situation. To me, it's almost like no news is going to be seen as bad news given the task at hand, which is an ownership group dedicated and committed to keeping the Vancouver Whitecaps FC in Vancouver. What did you make of Don Garber's most recent comments? And what do you make of the fact that he's now sort of operating on at least two different fronts with concerns about Vancouver and concerns about the long-term sustainability in Montreal?
1: I think it's worrisome. I think the evaluations, of franchises, $420 million is a lot of money when you don't have a mainstream TV deal. And you have those player costs going up. I think it's a big ask. I think that it's concerning. Being a guy over 50, a guy that has some connection to just the brand Whitecaps, I'd like to see it get done sooner than later. And every day it's not done is a day you kind of go, this isn't trending the right way. So yeah, I don't think things are trending the right way. I'd like to see them get naming rights on the building. I'd like to see them do a bunch of different things, and it hasn't happened yet. So it's a little bit frightening just from a brand standpoint, just from what that brand means in 79 and, the doozies and everything they did at Swan Gardens, the 86ers and Whitecaps, and kind of know if you've lived the history, I think there's reason to be alarmed.
0: Yeah, I mean, I would say increasingly so after the burst of activity about 10 days ago when it looked like there was, local group. And if that local group is still working on it, great news indeed. But when you have a name like Grant Gustafson attached to a Vegas option that moves the team out of Vancouver, it's just more real than a nameless option designed to keep the team in Vancouver. But soccer at BC Place will be of a different kind over the course of the next month, beginning 1 week today exactly. Australia against Turkey coming the night after Canada opens in Toronto against Bosnia-Herzegovina. Do most Vancouverites and British Columbians who've been paying attention, do they have a real and accurate sense as to how big an event this is going to be beginning next weekend?
1: I don't think yet. I don't know if we feel it yet. I think this week will tell the tale. As people come to town, you would think that a lot of the visiting fans, the touring fans would roll into town this week. And I think you'll start to get a sense of excitement as this plays out. There's still some, I mean, FIFA's a hard sell on some level. I think there's a perception, which, and their wounds are self-inflicted, that it's not, I think all those events, not just FIFA, but Olympics, there's always a worry that they're going to come in and they're going to displace people. And we're going to wait and see how that plays out.
0: Nathan Rourke and the BC Lions have been watching their other teams, their rivals in the Canadian Football League, open this weekend. Lions don't do so until next weekend. What's your prognosis for the 2026 edition of the BC Lions?

0: I think it's a quarterback league. I think they have the best quarterback. I think they're better on paper than they were a year ago, and they won, what, 7 straight down the stretch and then lost a tight game
1: in Regina.
0: Yeah, I think they're going to be dramatically better. I've been impressed with how they've managed to keep themselves in the news cycle. I thought the uniform announcement made a ton of sense. Some of the other social media has made a ton of sense. That'll be the challenge, you know, staying relevant while they're not in the Lower Mainland, staying relevant to the Lower Mainland while they're not in the Lower Mainland. But I think the way that they've gone about their business, I think they definitely have an opportunity to do that.
1: Hey, very quickly, Vancouver Canadiens and their parent club, the Toronto Blue Jays, continuing to have a bit of an up and down season. Just when you think there's some momentum building, they fall 3 games, 4 games below 500 again. What impact do you think the massive mega event that is the World Cup will have on the fans of the Vancouver Canadiens high A league baseball team with any home dates that they have during that month of the FIFA World Cup?
0: I think it's a mainstay of summers here. I think people love to go out to the ballpark. They love a hot dog and a cold adult beverage, and you know, some of the just the sights and the way the ballpark looks. I think they're going to be fine. I think as long as the weather holds up, I think that's always been the greater question. I don't think they're going to see any dip at all. I think, in fact, their crowds are just going to keep getting better and better. So it's exciting times for them. A kid named Johnny King, 19, who's the second or third best prospect in the organization, depending on what rankings you believe, pitched another great game last night. I think guys like that are reason that the diehard baseball fan gets excited. But they also attract a lot of just mainstream sports fans. So I think the Canadiens will be just fine.
1: And fans who just want to chill on a sunny Vancouver day, without needing to pay hundreds of dollars for their ticket. Dog. Yeah, no, exactly, yeah. Exactly. Hey, listen, we love having you on. Thanks so much for doing this. We'll be in a situation next Saturday at this time to see how Canada makes out against Bosnia-Herzegovina and then preview the opening match here in Vancouver. Thanks so much for doing this.
0: Sounds great. Thanks so much.
1: He is Steve Ewan of The Province and TheProvince.com. Next up, it's our closing bell commentary here, featuring a little bit from me and a little bit from Justin Morissette in the producer's chair. You're listening to us rate and debate the Bulls and Bears of sport business right here on The Sport Market.
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8: Honestly, it was a little surreal sitting in that chair and taking it all in. It's slowly starting to settle in for me how unbelievable an opportunity this is, and just couldn't be happier to be here.
9: Manny Malhotra at his presser, which is as close to perfect as you can get in an NHL head coach announcement press conference. Touched all the right buttons, and he did so with the tone and tenor that really engages, in my view, a lot of fans. And it's a really important quality, as I've mentioned a couple of times during the show today, it's a really important quality to have, especially in a Canadian-based market like where the Vancouver Canucks are resident. We're going to get to our closing bell commentary in just a couple of moments, but before we do so, save the date. Wednesday, October 14th to Sunday, October 18th. Check things out at the Mile High City of Denver. You've got Thursday night football, Seattle, Denver. You've got college football, Colorado against Utah in Boulder. You can add on NHL and NBA extensions, includes round trip travel and the game tickets. And you can get it all done with the expert who does this because he loves sport and he loves vacation experiences. And he's been delivering them for years. We're talking Neil Chark of Uniglobe Carefree Travel. You can email him at Neil, N-E-A-L, at uniglobecarefree.ca and mention that you're listening to the Sport Market, and he'll have $100 for you, a $100 saving on this Denver football experience. Of course, you don't have to be a Seattle fan to get stoked about the opportunity to spend a weekend in the Mile High City. Justin Morissette in the producer's chair, closing bell commentary. Where do you want to go?
10: Well, one of the topics that we had talked about perhaps for the roundtable this week that we didn't get to was, will the World Cup being in Vancouver, will the economic benefit of the tourism boost from that outweigh what the government has spent to make that happen, which, as we learned last week, is now north of $700 million. And I don't know that it will, Tom.

0: And I think part of the reason why there's so little kind of buzz and atmosphere right now for it is, yes, we are a host city, but there are, what, 16 of them? It doesn't feel like any one host city is going to get any sort of benefit from doing that out of, you know, drawing international eyeballs, because the eyeballs will be spread around. It's like being a having a member team in the NHL. You're one of 32 cities. Does that attract tourism from fans of hockey? I know FIFA is on a different level than that, but I just feel like being one of 16 waters it down to such an extent that it's almost meaningless.
1: Listen, it's completely different from Vancouver Whistler 2010. But what I will say is, first of all, admit that the pricing structure at all levels is too much when it comes to the FIFA World Cup. Having said that, what matters is what Vancouver and BC, from Destination Vancouver, Destination BC, a sport hosting Vancouver, it's what they do with the opportunity. It's what they do with surveys like the one that ranked Vancouver as the best of all the 16 host cities. If that can drive more events, more special events going forward, it will wind up being a success. But I'll keep on coming back to it. A big wild card is the Canadian team's success. If they have success, it will make a lot of people forget about the price tag. Not everybody forget, but a lot of people forget. He is Justin Morissette in the producer's chair. I'm Tom Mayenek. Very happy to have had you along for the ride. Remember, keep on learning, keep on soaking it in, because it's amazing how much you need to know before you realize how little you know. We'll close out with a lighter side take on the business of sport.
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3: Scary Movie 6 came out yesterday. Is this something to do with Jeff Hoffman? Fun fact, the first baseball game ever was played in Beechville, Ontario in 1838. Hoffman's great-great-great-great-great-grandfather blew a save. And the analysts say it's the inconsistency that drives one crazy with Hoffman. I don't know, seems pretty consistent to me. He's like the Manchurian candidate. And are the Detroit Tigers stone? They went on a 4-20 run with Tarek Skubal out. The Angels, Joe Adell had a ball bounce off his head and over the outfield wall for a home run. They got to give him and Jose Canseco a joint bobblehead night, like Vladdy Jr. and Sr., except they're not related. And baseball has looming labor strife because the other owners don't want the 2030 Dodgers rotation to be Skubal, Paul Skenes, Jacob Mizrowski, and Shohei Ohtani.
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0: 7th, and time now for Seas on Deck. Tyler Zickel and Chris Georges joining you on the airwaves as the Canadians are in Pasco, Washington, wrapping up their six-game series with the Angels affiliate. Chris, good day. You're holding it down back in BC, coming to us from Steveston. Good day.
1: Good day to you, Tyler. It never gets old, you pronouncing it like that. I don't know where that came from, but it's been, I think, 100% of the time you say Steveston like that. Steveston!
0: I don't know where I got the wild hair to start pronouncing your town in that fashion, but I'm going to keep doing it. But what the Canadians have not been able to keep doing is win back-to-back games. It has been a back-and-forth series here in Pasco. Had a big 14-2 win on Friday. Followed that up last night with a bit of a stinker, 8-3 loss. And while the Canadians have already been eliminated from first-half contention, looking to build some momentum going into the second half, which begins on June 19th in Spokane. So 12 days from now, what have you been seeing from afar?
1: Yeah, it seems like this series has been almost a carbon copy of that road trip to Spokane from a couple of weeks ago that I was on the call for. Back and forth, much like that series, plus a lopsided win thrown in there. It was a 15-0 win for the Canadians against Spokane, 14-2 the other night. Hopefully it doesn't go the exact same way, because it went exactly this way, back and forth wins, and then Spokane ended up taking the last one to win the series. So Canadians with a chance to tie up this series and at least earn a split here this afternoon. So hopefully we can at least do that.
0: One of the things that has been a big highlighted, circled, starred thing in my scorebook and game notes this week has been the offense. Of course, you mentioned that one lopsided game, 14-2. The Seas, they brought their bats south of the border, and that seems to be something that the Canadians have not done consistently well in the first half, is really battle and barrage in the hit column. They've done that this week. Entering last night's game, they had scored 26 runs on 46 hits. That's a lot of hits over just four games. And then last night, only three runs. Canadians wrapped up.

0: seven hits. So doing the back of the napkin, back of my mind math, that's now 29 runs and 53 hits in five games, yet they only have two wins. And that seems to be the story of this first half, Chris. The Canadians, individually, lots of individual guys putting together very solid numbers, yet just not able to win close games or take advantage of when one phase of their game is doing well, another phase might not be.
1: Yeah, exactly. It doesn't seem like they often have been able to put it all together in this first half. Mention those lopsided wins that the Canadians have had. And you've seen glimpses of it, right? In those kind of games where everything's clicking, you got the pitching, the offense and the defense, it all comes together. But then it seems the very next night, it's not there, right? Or at least one of those facets of the game kind of falls off a little bit. So the consistency, as you said, just hasn't been there. And that's got to be something that manager Jose Mayorga is probably harping on going into the second half as we get closer to it here, that we just got to stay consistent, do the little things well, and then everything else will come together.
0: I think that's a great way to put it. And that does seem to be the general messaging right now. Obviously, the win's not coming in ways that the Canadians would have hoped, but we have to remind everybody and sometimes remind ourselves. As much as winning is important at any level of minor league baseball, we are in the development business. And so the idea that the Canadians are having an unsuccessful season right now isn't entirely true, because they've sent multiple guys up to AA who are now having success. Most recently, Carter Cunningham had a bases clearing double in his second game. He's got a couple of hits as a Fisher Cat, sending up guys like Kalenna Sauer, Austin Cates, of course, Arjun Namala, who did great for his 6 weeks here in Vancouver. And now, before getting injured in AA, was off to a great start in the Eastern League. So it is certainly a mixed bag when it comes to wins and losses, but I think so far this season has been a success in terms of developing guys and matriculating them through the system, because the goal is to make them big leaguers, not high A-ers.
1: Yeah, everybody wants to win, and you go back to last year even, and all the star power that came through Vancouver, and they were second place in both halves, right? But then, you know, so many success stories, Trey Savage going all the way up to the World Series and pitching for the Blue Jays there, and just an unbelievable season it was, but nothing to show for it hardware-wise. But you said it, just some of these guys that have moved on. And I want to talk about Carter Cunningham for a moment, because it is pretty fresh that he has moved on to AA. And we've talked about him being an absolute all-timer. He was here from the beginning of the season last year, all of last year, and then up until this point this year. But where does he kind of rank for you as far as all-time Canadians, as far as a clubhouse leader and just a general good guy to be around?
0: I think he's number one. We've had some great guys come through Vancouver in my six seasons with the club. Thinking back, let's go season by season. 2021 was a very unique year. Spencer Horwitz was fantastic on the field and off. Of course, now he's a big leaguer with the Pirates. Spencer Horwitz established the Northwest League hitting streak record at 28, a record that had stood for 50 plus years. And so that was really the highlight of an otherwise forgettable season in our first year back after COVID canceled 2020. 2022, I think the emergence of Addison Barger and Davis Schneider, those were two really important parts of the 2022 campaign, made the playoffs for the first of three consecutive years. 2023, all sorts of great guys on that team. Of course, that's the Northwest League championship winning club 3 years ago. Josh Kasevich was a guy that I really got to know well that year, really enjoyed him. Obviously, he's in AAA, ready to make his big league call-up as soon as possible. Then on to 2024, a guy like Jeff Wehler, who certainly for me is a good personal friend to this day, and some good quality clubhouse guys as well. Jace Borfin, now in AA, he was with us in 2024. Peyton Williams really emerged as the Iowa meat truck that year as well. Peyton Williams certainly is a guy near the top for me. And then last year, all sorts of guys, but Carter Cunningham, that was year one for him. So a long and rambling way to say, Carter Cunningham, not just in my Canadiens tenure, but in my 12-season minor league career spanning three different MILB teams and two big league organizations, I have never met with, worked with, or gotten to know somebody quite like Carter Cunningham. And I would imagine that could be close to the same for you.
1: Yeah, absolutely. And you've just seen it, and we've talked about it over the last few weeks and over the last year, really. But just the way he interacts with people, not only us, but you know, teammates, coaches, ushers around the ballpark, grounds crew. He knows the grounds crew by name, every single one of those guys. So he's just a guy that cares, and he's a people person. And I think he's going to run for like governor or something one day of,

0: wherever he ends up and starts a family, with his fiance there. So I think big things are ahead, both on the field and off the field for CC, and just wishing the best for him going forward.
1: That's funny you bring that up about his potential political career once his baseball days are done. In the clubhouse, the day after he was promoted, and I was lucky enough to also be in the clubhouse for the conversation and the celebration of Carter, because everybody on the team pulling for number 16 to try and get that call up to double A. And after he had been promoted, I was talking with Jose Mayorga, our manager, and med bench coach Matt Von Romer. And the three of us were laughing about how Carter is the type of guy where you talk to him for 5 minutes and you realize he's a leader and he's going to be successful in anything he chooses to do. And politics was one of the things that we brought up. So if Carter Cunningham either becomes the mayor of his hometown of Haymarket, Virginia, maybe the governor of Virginia or some congressman, heck, I'd vote for Carter Cunningham for U.S. president. That would certainly be an improvement over the current administration, to be sure. So CC for P, CC for president. That doesn't roll off the tongue as much as I hope.
0: No.
1: But let's get him to the White House and try and improve some Canadian-U.S. relations.
0: Think that could work out pretty well, especially with his career as a Canadians player. I think that's nothing but good for U.S.-Canadian relations going forward. But I wanted to ask you, in the wake of Carter going up to double A, any rumblings in the clubhouse over the last few days there in Tri-City over kind of who might be that next guy to step into that leadership role?
1: Well, that's a great question. And in fact, there might be a bit of a leadership vacuum right now as this team kind of navigates the post-Carter Cunningham era. And before I answer that question, Chris, let's give Carter some one last little bit of shine. I have his cumulative numbers as a Canadian going back to the start of last year. Do you want to guess how many games he's played in?
0: Oh, I'm going to go with 131.
1: Ooh, I thought you were going to get there on the first try because I know you're a baseball savant. 152 games,
0: Wow.
1: 50 of those coming this year. He appeared in more games than any other Canadian in 2026. How about hits? Less hits than games played. Your hint is that it's north of 100.
0: Give me 121.
1: Exactly right. You just guessed 121 hits?
0: Yeah.
1: That's Chris George's for you, folks.
0: There we go.
1: 121 hits, and of those 121 hits, 26 doubles, 5 triples, 26 homers, scored 100 runs, drove in 95, 102 walks, and 17 steals over essentially a season and a half. That's great.
0: It's cool because that's basically a major league season too, right?
1: Yes.
0: 150 games, 26 bombs, 90 something RBIs, whatever you said there. Just big time numbers for CC.
1: And he will be represented on the Northwest League leaderboard for a few weeks after this, as those numbers, both the counting stats and the cumulative stats, all stay until he doesn't have enough games to qualify, of course, as you know. So looking forward to him still being represented in the Northwest League for the next few weeks, it's almost as a nice reminder of our time working with Carter Cunningham. But to your point, Chris, who's going to be the leader on this team? Hard to say right now. To be perfectly honest, nobody's quite like Carter Cunningham. I think there's an opportunity for a guy like Jacob Sharp, which is kind of a surprising answer. I think he leads more with his play than with his personality. He's more of an understated guy. Dub Gleet is very quiet, could be a guy that, seems to have players gravitate to. I think J.R. Freethy has a chance at that as well. On the pitching side, I would love to see the teenage prospect Johnny King take more of a leadership role. We saw it with Arjun Namala last year. Phenom prospect, but not necessarily a leader. That's why he came back to Vancouver this year. And we saw it from Arj, his leadership qualities coming out over the first month and a half of this season. I'm not sure if we're going to get that quite yet from Johnny King, but I'll keep my fingers crossed and certainly hope for it. I think an opportunity for the Spanish speakers is a guy like Edward Duran as he gets more comfortable being back after his injury. Of course, Edward is the number 19 Blue Jays prospect. And maybe the silent assassin Daniel Guerra might also kind of rally the Spanish-speaking players to try and lead them the rest of the way. Obviously, he is a man of few words, but allows that right arm and that 6'6" frame to do all the talking. Let me pull up the roster document here. Let's see if there's any other names that jump out at me.
0: The one name that you didn't mention, Tucker Thoman. I think is a guy that could definitely be that kind of leader type going forward.

0: I agree with you there. I think Tucker can see the vacuum, the void left by Carter, and kind of fill that. Those were the two guys who were the most faith-oriented on this roster, and I've had a chance to chat with them as well. They're really keen on just being open with all of their teammates. In fact, the pregame prayer circle is as big as I've ever seen it in my six seasons here with the Canadiens, and I think that's nothing but for the best. The only way that I think that it could maybe add a little bit of a hindrance, and this is just spitballing here, this team has not had much of an edge this year, much of a competitive screw you mentality to the other team. And I'm not saying you can't be faithful and religious and not have an edge, but it's just something to consider as we get ready to embark on the second half.
1: Yeah, possibly something there. You never know how that's going to kind of affect the attitude of the team, so to speak. And, you know, maybe not a whole lot of swearing going on in those prayer circles. Maybe a lot of, just different sort of ways to motivate each other. But you just never know how it kind of goes into the motivation of a team and how a team gels. But it'll be interesting to follow kind of going forward with those guys.
0: Well, speaking of a prayer circle, there were many hopes and prayers sent the way of one Sam Shaw. The Pride of Victoria, BC, joined us last year in the second half, played 7 games for the Canadiens. He was injured while he was playing. We didn't know it. Some sort of arm problem for him. All of a sudden, he's on the injured list last year. And next thing you know, he's having emergency surgery for a very serious condition. And he was out for the rest of the way. Sam is back. So now we have a Canadian on the Canadiens roster. And he's our interview guest today for this edition of C's on Deck, which we'll hear in just a moment on the other side of this break. Chris, what do you think Sam Shaw can bring to this roster? He's an outfielder. He's got some decent speed, a little bit of pop, and a local guy.
1: Yeah, we were really excited to get him last year. Really good numbers in Single-A Dunedin. Didn't quite work out playing time-wise. I think by the time he joined the Canadiens last year, it was kind of a logjam for playing time among a lot of the position players. So I think he certainly has an opportunity now to just kind of start and play 4 or 5 games a week at least and kind of just run with it. And you're possibly looking at a guy that's going to be a top of the order kind of lineup hitter for the rest of the season for the Canadiens. So super excited to get him back.
0: Sam Shaw, our interview guest on C's on Deck. That's next here on Sportsnet 650.
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0: welcome back to Seas on Deck here on Sportsnet 650. Tyler Zickel joined by the pride of BC, Sam Shaw. Sam, great to see you. Welcome back. You just arrived here in Pasco this weekend. How's everything going?
1: Great. Yeah, great to be back. Feeling good and excited to get after it.
0: So last year, of course, we got you up to Vancouver after a very solid season with single-A Dunedin, and you made your high-A debut with the Canadiens. I think it was about seven games for Vancouver, and then the injury derailed the rest of your year, and that has been something that has been really top of mind.

0: for you since you left us to start your rehab and rehabilitation. So can you tell us a little bit about the injury, or as much as you feel comfortable sharing, and what the rehab process was like?
1: Yeah, I had a pretty serious injury. I had thoracic outlet syndrome. So I had a damage in my artery in my shoulder, and I was just pumping out blood clots. So kind of middle of last year, the arm started to feel numb, and I kept playing, got up to Vancouver, kept playing, got here actually, played one game, was like, I can't keep going. So went on the IL, went back, had surgery I played on Tuesday, had surgery the next Thursday at kind of an emergency surgery at Royal Columbian. Surgery went well. The staff there did a great job, and the surgeon and everyone. So I was fortunate to get through that, and then still wasn't cleared to play. So saw a few more doctors and got cleared. Cleared by my surgeon in December, and cleared by the Blue Jays doctor in late March, I think. But yeah, then it's just been building up, kind of just normal building up. I lost quite a bit of weight, so just building up my strength and stuff. But yeah, I mean, I'm feeling good, hitting the ball harder than ever, and running well, so I can't complain.
0: Where did you spend most of the off season? Were you able to make it back to BC, be around Vancouver, be around Victoria at all, or were most of your months spent down in Dunedin?
1: No, I was. I mean, fortunate and unfortunate, because I wasn't able to play, right? So I was home for a good chunk of the year. I went and watched games in the crowd at the Nat. So yeah, I was home in Victoria, and then went to Connecticut for a while to see my girlfriend, and then down to Dunedin for about a week was it, and then I was back home. But yeah, I wasn't able to play, so I wasn't down there doing anything. But,
0: I hear you on that. Well, enough about the past. Let's talk about the present and the future. You're joining a Canadiens team that, although they may be out of the first half contention, looking to build some momentum going into the second half. And, of course, you got to be a part of last year's team that had 75 regular season wins. Just take the temperature of this team, even though you've only been here for 24 hours. Good group of guys in this clubhouse. I can imagine you're looking forward just to getting back to work, regardless of who you're playing with. But this group seems to be a pretty solid one.
1: Yeah, I mean, CC just got promoted. Yep. He was one of my favorite guys. But yeah, it's a great group. I mean, the spirits are high. Got a good staff here, and you know, it just seems like a great group of guys, and I'm excited to get after it.
0: For you specifically, I know you started your career primarily as an infielder, but you've shifted pretty much full time to the outfield with some occasional reps at second base. How's the work been going for outfield, and how have you been able to take any infield experience and maybe translate it, albeit in a slightly different way, once you're out there in the grass?
1: Yeah, I mean, I'm very comfortable out there. I'm excited to play some center, play some left, play some right. But yeah, I think one of the things I had was a good quick hands, quick transition. I mean, it's not like the most important thing in the outfield, but it is something that I've been successful at, having good transitions,
0: yeah,
1: I guess.
0: For sure.
1: But yeah, I mean, that's about it. I mean, it is a different position. I got to learn it. I'm excited to play outfield in the Nat. It's a fun place to play outfield. There's a big outfield, so got some ground to cover, but yeah.
0: Tell me about what you said a little bit ago about how you're hitting the ball harder than ever. What has been some of the keys to improving that exit velocity and hard hit rate?
1: I think getting stronger. I was heavier last year, but I feel like I'm stronger this year. Having a healthier arm, I mean, that's a big thing. I mean, you don't, playing through an injury is really challenging. You could see it in my numbers a bit, but more mentally, like, it's just hard to play through an injury. Well, physically and mentally, but I think healthier, stronger, in better shape, and just, yeah, just feeling good. Having a part of hitting the ball hard is having the intent to hit the ball hard, and I feel like I have that right now, and I'm swinging out well, and yeah, excited to keep it going.
0: We're hanging out with Sam Shaw here on C's on Deck. Curious to know, Sam, we're going back to the Nat next week. Obviously, the Nat itself is a special place to play for anybody, no matter where they are from. But for you, being from Victoria, being a BC native, and being someone who takes great pride in being Canadian, what is that feeling going to feel?

0: like after the whole injury and rehab process to be back on the field at the corner of 30th and Ontario in Vancouver in front of our home fans in your home province, and hopefully with family and friends in attendance either Tuesday or at some point throughout next week?
1: Yeah, I mean, it's going to be emotional. I think like even my first game in the FCL this year, rehabbing was pretty emotional, and like I didn't know if I was ever going to play again, and just to be back and playing and to be able to play in front of my family and friends will be pretty surreal. So
0: how big will the Sam Shaw contingent be at some point in this coming week? Are we going to have a pretty big group, or are we perhaps going to get more out as we get a little closer to the height of the summer?
1: That's it. Yeah, I'm not sure what
0: TBD.
1: Yeah, I'm not sure what the plan is. I know my mom's at a wedding in Louisiana this week, so she won't be there. But I'm looking forward to seeing her. I think maybe my dad and my grandma, maybe. But my dad's pretty busy with Little League, and so I'm not sure if anybody's gonna be coming for a while. But I know I'll have a good group, and maybe a little like consistent sporadic. Different friends or different family.
0: Yeah, totally.
1: If that makes sense.
0: I can imagine. Number two comes to the plate at the Nat, and there's going to be some cheers.
1: There'll be at least a couple of people that will know me every once in a while.
0: And you know how the Canadiens fans treat one of their own. Of course, every time we have a Canadian on the Canadiens roster, it's always just an extra special treat. And I am sure when you get announced to go take the field by our PA announcer, Niall O'Donoghue, it will be the pride of Victoria, BC, Sam Shaw. That will get a nice round of applause. So really one big family. Now, as we wrap up with you, Sam, I want to ask you a little bit about the state of Canadian baseball. Not to get too, you know, philosophical for a second here, but obviously Team Canada had a nice appearance in the World Baseball Classic. More and more Canadian players seem to be making it to the major leagues ever than before. What does that mean to you to represent not just a city in Victoria or a province in BC, but an entire country in a game that isn't necessarily known as Canada's sport, but continues to make

0: Flores returned to action last night, went 1-for-3 with an RBI single. He was injured on Tuesday and missed three games. First pitch swung on, hit in the air, foul off to the right, out of play. And the 20-year-old catcher is down in the count 0-1. Juan Flores has reached base in 25 consecutive games. So Morotas and the Canadians trying to end that this afternoon. 0-1. Swing and a miss. Good slider. And the count is now 0-2. Flores, one of the youngest players in this league for a second consecutive season. And now he'll use his timeout. Remember, in High A Northwest League action, you can only call time as a batter if there's at least one runner on base. That's the case here with a man at second. Only one out. And Morota's trying to keep this game tied at one. From the stretch, he kicks and fires. And Flores takes low and outside, a breaking ball, making it 1-2. Now the always dangerous Anthony School is on deck. He certainly wouldn't want Flores to reach to put multiple men on board for the league leader in homers. Morota sets at the letters, now delivers. And his 1-2 rides outside, a 95-mile-per-hour fastball that levels the count 2-2. Now Landon can light up that radar gun when he reaches back to get a little bit extra. Typically sits in the lower 90s. A series of signals flashed by the catcher, Jacob Sharp. And now the 2-2. On the ground left side, fielded by Tolman at third. He looks the runner back to second, and he throws a strike to first for out number two. Well, that was a best-case scenario there. Keep Flores off the bases. And even more importantly, prevent that go-ahead run from advancing to third. Morota's not out of it just yet. Anthony School is next, the slugging center fielder who has three hits and 11 at-bats in this series thus far. Two of those hits for extra bases. Had an RBI double and a triple back on Tuesday. In fact, the first of those two hits came against Morota's, who misses low with the breaking ball for ball one. School with 50 hits on the year, including 13 doubles, that triple, and a league-high 11 bombs over his first 49 games. Left-handed batter with an open stance. Morotas, the righty, is set. And now the 1-0. Fastball for a strike. And the count is 1-1. A school in the game last night. Went 0-for-3, but did deliver a sacrifice fly in the first. 1-1. Swing and a miss. Out in front of some soft stuff. And the count is 1-2. So Morotas now one strike away from stranding the go-ahead run at second base and keeping this game tied 1-1. Landon's got the sign. And now the 6'3" right-hander delivers, and a changeup swung on and missed. That's strike three. So Landon Morotas bending but not breaking, at least in regards to giving up a potential Dust Devils lead. Tri-City ties it with a run on two hits. They strand a man at second, and we're tied at one as we head to inning number two here on Sportsnet 650.
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2: A run in the first for both teams here in Pasco this afternoon, which means we start the top of the second tied at one. Tyler Zickel with you live from Giza Stadium, where Victoria, BC native Sam Shaw comes to the plate for the first time as a Canadian this year. The right-hander is Tyler Bremner, and the starter's opening offering curves in for a strike. So Shaw, in his first ever plate appearance with the Seas this year, starts it down in the count 0-1. A Jacob Sharp solo homer in the second at-bat of the game got the Canadians on the board. 0-1 pitch. And it breaks into the bottom of the zone for a called strike two. Then in the bottom of the first, back-to-back singles and an RBI ground out, helping the Dust Devils tie the score. Shaw is a lefty batter, gets an 0-2, and he takes a fastball inside. Sam had some good numbers during his rehab stint, first in the Florida Complex League, and then stuck around Florida to play for the single-A Dunedin Blue Jays for a few games. Bremner rocks back and delivers, and his 1-2 is swung on, fouled back. Easy gas at 95 that time. Just underway here in the top of the second inning with Shaw at the plate, Brennan Orff to follow, and Tucker Thoman currently in the hole. A long look in for Bremner. Now the 1-2 again. And this time it's flied in the air towards left center field. Coming over, Anthony School. And after losing his cap, he makes the catch. That's out number one. A flight in the air is redundant, but either way, it's an F8. And now with the bases clear and one away, Brennan Orff is coming up next.
3: Number 19, left fielder Brennan Orff.
2: Orff is having his best series of the season here in Pasco this week. 7 for 16 with 4 doubles. He has also tripled, scored 4 times, driven in 4 runs, and worked a walk for good measure. Lefty bat looking out at the right-hander, whose first pitch is scorched towards left field, and that's down for a hit. How about Brennan Orff? Now 8 for 17 since Tuesday night. And his 21st hit of the year is the third of the game for Vancouver to put the go-ahead run on base for Tucker Thoman.
3: Strikes out, Smokehouse, Budweiser, Bud Light, McLove cans. $3 for 10 minutes.
2: Thoman finishing a triple shy of the cycle in Friday night's 14-2 win. Double, single, homer with a hit by pitch and a walk mixed in. He also set a single game season high with 5 runs scored. First pitch to the lefty outside. And Tyler Bremner has not been afraid to go to his off speed early in the count. He does so there, but he misses wide, so it's 1 ball and no strikes on the Columbia, South Carolina native. Modest lead for Orff off of first. Bremner's 1-0. And that time down and in, the slider makes it 2-0. Thoman with 34 hits in his first 40 games here in High A this year. Of course, we first met Tucker a season ago. And it looks like Tyler Bremner, the former UCSB Gaucho, needs to tie his shoe. Loop-de-loop, bunny ears, pull it tight, you're good to go. They anticipate Thoman to pull. The third baseman, Jake Monroe, is well off the bag. Here's the 2-0. And down and in again, another off-speed pitch, making it 3 balls and no strikes. That's Bremner and Flores in the battery. Ryan Nicholson holding the man aboard at first. David Mershon at second with Capri Ortiz at shortstop joining Monroe on the left side of the infield. 3-0. And it's outside ball four. That time a fastball. First walk of the day handed out by Bremner. And much like how we saw a pitch limit for the right-handed starter on Tuesday night, I would imagine it's about the same number of pitches he'll be allowed this afternoon. He's now thrown 26. And back on Tuesday, Bremner with 31. Now the potential go-ahead run is now in scoring position at second base. Both teams with 1 run in the opening inning, having us tied here in the second. Manny Beltrade next, and the first pitch floats over for his strike. It's 0-1. Manny with 4 hits and 13 at-bats in this series. His average currently at .232. Orff out at second, Thoman at first. Bremner, that is, checks the lead man. And now a changeup, swung on and missed. That was a beautiful pitch. 0-2. Manny hit the first of his three home runs on the year in this

0: ballpark on Sunday, April 5th. It was a game-tying solo shot in the eighth, but Ryan Nicholson hit a walk-off home run in the ninth and helped the Dust Devils complete that three-game series split. The two-strike pitch pulled foul. Bremner went back to the cambio, and it's still 0-2. Now, so far, Manny has certainly hoped for more hits to fall. Again, that average at 232, but he has clutched up in some big spots over the course of this season, and he's got a chance to give the Canadians their second lead of the game right here. 0-2 again, and it's cut on and missed. A breaking ball by his bat for a big second out. And Tyler Bremner wraps up his first turn through the Canadians' order with his second K of the day. So 1-9 for the right-handed starter features one run on three hits, a walk and two punch-outs. And now we go back to the card for Maddox Latta, the top of the card, that is. Latta 0-1 with a strikeout. We'll see if Maddox can cash in here with runners at first and second and two away. First pitch. Chases a breaking ball outside and comes up empty for a strike. Maddox doesn't do a whole lot of that, but it does seem like pitches he's most keen on going after that aren't strikes are those breaking balls away from him. Two right-handers dueling here. Bremner from the belt kicks and fires, and his 0-1 is just outside. Another off-speed pitch. So one ball, one strike on Latta, who entered today's game batting just 206 with runners in scoring position. That's well below his season average of 266. That has been a problem, not just for Maddox, but for the entire roster this year. Limited opportunities in the clutch as the 1-1 is knocked foul towards Jose Mayorga in the coach's box. So one ball, two strikes. The former Cal State Fullerton Titan looking to either bring home the go-ahead run from second base, that's Brennan Orth, or find a way to keep the line moving for the next man, Jacob Sharp, who provided Vancouver's lone run of this game so far when he homered off of Bremner in the first. Tyler's in the driver's seat here. He's got the sign and delivers, and it's hit in the air down the line and left. It has a chance for extra bases, but it curves foul. Right now, the wind, which started blowing right to left across your dial, now coming in from the left center field gap, almost blowing up the third base grandstand. So outfielders, who always need to be on their toes here in the Tri-Cities, need to be especially keen on watching the flight of the ball as they go and try and catch those flies throughout the afternoon. Still 1-2 on Latta. Here's the pitch. And it's on the ground towards second base. Mershon gobbles it up, sets his feet, throws to first, and ends the inning 4-3. No runs, one hit, no error, and two men left as the Canadians come up empty for the first time this afternoon, which means we're still tied at one as we go to the bottom of the second. This is Canadians Baseball, presented by Sleeman Breweries on Sportsnet 650.
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1: A 1-1 tie here in Pasco as we welcome you back to Geese's Stadium for the bottom of the second, where starter Landon Morotis has Ryan Nicholson at the plate. First pitch from the righty, and it's delivered for a strike. So the left-handed slugger decides to take that first pitch fastball, and he falls behind 0-1. It was an 18-pitch first inning for Landon, and now his next offering falls low. So the count is level, 1-1. Two-homer game last night for the first baseman. Gives him 8 bombs on the year. And now the 1-1 pitch. Just outside. That time Morotis went to the slider, and he couldn't quite get it to cut back towards the edge of the plate. So 2-1 as Nicholson awaits with an open stance. Here's the pitch. And it's outside again. A bit of an awkward follow-through for Morotis as well. So now 3 balls and a strike. Good hitters count with the potential go-ahead run at the plate. Morotis in the wind. He's got the sign from Sharp, and now the 3-1. Fouled at the plate. In fact, that one goes towards the man on deck, Randy DeJesus. And the count fills up, 3 balls, 2 strikes. Nicholson, DeJesus, and David Mershon do up for the Dust Devils here in their half of the second inning. Morotis has the sign, rocks back and delivers a payoff, and it's hit on the ground towards first. Double hop for Dub Gleed, who takes it himself, and that's 3 unassisted for out number 1. One first baseman to another. And now the right fielder, Randy DeJesus. DeJesus may only be 3-for-18 in this series so far, but his first 2 of those 3 hits were big ones. A 3-run home run on Tuesday night, and then hit another on Thursday. The Thursday night was of a go-ahead variety, and the right-handed slugger gets the first pitch. Good breaker for a strike. 51 games played for Randy. That leads the entire starting lineup. The next closest is Anthony School, who's playing in his 50th of the year. 0-1. And a slider misses just outside. So the count is now a ball and a strike. A wise man once told me the best ability, it's availability. And Randy DeJesus has been available this year, last year, and earlier. 1-1. Swing and a miss. Good curveball there from Morotis. And the count now 1-2. Base is empty. 1 out. Tied at 1 here in the bottom of the second as the 1-2 comes home. And it's hit in the air foul behind home plate and out of play. Now that time, Morotis climbing the ladder and reaching back to get 96, his hardest pitch of the game so far. He's got his glove in front of his face and now delivers a 1-2. His breaking ball is low. So 2 balls, 2 strikes. 6'4", 239-pounder at the plate as Morotis gets the signal from Sharp. The 2-2. And he gets him looking. A called strike 3. I think DeJesus looking for a fastball there, but he got some spin. And it's the second K of the afternoon for Landon.
2: David Mershon.
1: A part of the reason my Division III playing career came to a close after one season was pitch recognition or lack of ability in that category. And with Morotis, one of 2 pitchers with 5 in his arsenal, as David Mershon takes the strike. Now trying to decipher the difference between his slider and his curveball. Sometimes good, sometimes not so good for me here in the press boxes of the Northwest League. That last pitch that got to Jesus as the 0-1 is outside to even the count. More of a curveball than a slider, but spin is spin, and it was quite effective as Morotis has now retired 5 in a row. Here's the 1-1, and that one hits Mershon, a fastball riding inside to allow the go-ahead run to reach with 2 outs here in the second. So that ends the stretch of 5 straight Dust Devils that is set down by Morotis. And now Capri Ortiz, the shortstop, is next. Ortiz got Landon Morotis for a game-tying 2-run home run in the 3rd inning back on Tuesday night. And now Landon trying to retire him to send this game to the 3rd here on Sunday afternoon. First pitch breaks inside for a strike. That time a changeup from Morotis. That's some good tilt. All things considered, as he gets ready for an 0-1. It's on the way as the runner breaks from first.

0: But the ball is hit on the ground towards shortstop. Latta charging, fields the second hop, and throws on to first in time to end the inning. So a two-out hit batter. The only blemish for Landon Marotas here in his first scoreless inning of the day. And after two, Tri-City 1, Vancouver 1. We'll be back.
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0: We bring you back to Visa Stadium in Pasco for the top of the third, where the Canadians are tied at one with the hometown Tri-City Dust Devils. And it's the guy who provided Vancouver's lone score of the game so far, leading off the third, right-hand hitting catcher Jacob Sharp. Number one Angels prospect Tyler Bremner back to work. And the first pitch rides high to the 5'7" Whittier native. One ball, no strikes. That's Sharp, the shortest player on the roster for the Canadians. He may be short in stature, but he's got plenty of thump. 1-0. And the fastball rides up and away. Sharp now, Dub Gleed next, then Payton.

0: Quinton Williams after that as Bremner navigates batters 2, 3, and 4 here in the third. There is action in the bullpen behind him. He's on a pitch limit today. 2-0. And that finds the zone for a called strike. 92-mile-per-hour fastball. Grab the binoculars and see which right-hander is loosening for Tri-City. See if we've got a chance to check on him before the pitch. Instead, it's a 2-1. And now it goes foul towards the Canadiens bullpen. Looks like a 2 and a 9. Max Gigg. Confirmed. The count is 2-2. Here it comes. And that one just off the plate outside. A good take by Jacob Sharp. Mid-90s fastball filling the count. 3 balls, 2 strikes. Now 6 homers and 30 RBI for the former UNLV running rebel. Payoff pitch. On the ground left side, it's the third baseman, Jake Monroe, who fields, makes a quick transition, and fires over to first just in time for out number one. So Sharp's now 1-for-2. And from the two-hole to the three-batter, it's Dub Gleed.
1: And now batting number 4, Vancouver, number 39.
0: A Dub with a deep fly out to right field back in the first, making him 0-for-1 so far this afternoon, but having a very good series. Now 8-for-17. His average this year at 277, the pitch. And it's a high fastball. It's 1-0. So with that, Bremner has thrown 42 pitches. Wondering if his pitch limit is 45 or maybe 50. And now the 1-0. On the ground, back up the middle. Mersch on the second baseman, ranges over. Backhand play, throws to first, and dug out by Ryan Nicholson. What a play. So Mershon and Nicholson combined to take a hit away from Dub. He's 0-for-2. And now it's Peyton Williams who singled on the first pitch he saw from Bremner in the first. And that's the only pitch he's going to see. Manager Dan Bilardello coming out. And he is going to take the ball from the number one Angels prospect, who threw 43 pitches today, 27 of them for strikes. He will get a no decision this afternoon after surrendering 1 run on 3 hits with 1 walk. And 2 strikeouts. We'll step aside, then bring you back to Pasco after this 90-second pitching change timeout.
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0: It's the 6'5", 230-pound right-hander Max Gigg in the game with the bases empty and 2 outs here in the top of the third as the Canadiens and Dust Devils are tied at 1 here in the series finale. Peyton Williams stands in left side. First pitch. And it's swung on, tipped into the catcher's mitt for a strike. So Williams starts his second plate appearance down in the count 0-1. A Gigg in the game for the 16th time this year. Two of those now have come in this series. 1-0 with a 12.63 ERA. The 0-1. Williams swings and scorches one foul.

0: The opposite way, so the big lefty now down to the count 0-2. And Payton in his first game action in 2 weeks, dealing with a wrist issue, did not spend any time on the injured list, and now back ready to get after it. The two-strike pitch, and it's up and out to the big DH. 1-2. How big is Payton Williams? 6'5", 260 pounds. The Iowa Meat Truck. He was just crowned as the best nickname in all of minor league baseball a week ago. Giggs settles and delivers. And the 1-2 is flipped foul behind home plate. So the count remains 1-2. Now the Canadians now out hitting the Dust Devils 3-2, but this game is locked in a 1-1 tie. We've been at that score since the end of the first. Two outs and the bases clear here in the top of the third. From the stretch is Gig. He comes down the slope, and Payton fists one foul to stay alive. Max out of Boston College. A couple of New Englanders on this roster for the Dust Devils. Catcher Peter Burns is from Reading, Mass. Gig is from Lynn. Kyle Roach from Braintree. Another pitch comes home, this time a breaking ball. It's in the dirt, smothered by catcher Juan Flores. And the count is even 2-2. So that Massachusetts to Pasco pipeline flowing. The former Golden Eagle is set. 2-2. Swung on, tipped foul, but held on by Juan Flores, the catcher. And that ends the inning. First time this afternoon, the Seeds have failed to put a runner on base, and they are held scoreless for a second consecutive frame, which means we're tied at one as we head to the bottom of the third here on Sportsnet 650.
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0: We begin the bottom of the third at the top of the Dust Devils order. Caleb Bartolero, Jake Monroe, and Matt Kootenay do up against Canadian starter Landon Marotas. First pitch swung on, softly struck towards shallow right center, and that's going to get down for another Bartolero base hit. Singled and scored in the first, and now starts the third with a knock. So he's now 7-for-14 against the Canadians this week. And Marotas surrendering his first hit since this guy, Jake Monroe, singled after the Bartolero base hit to put runners at the corners in the first. An RBI ground out followed. That tied the game at one, and that is still our score here in the bottom of the third. First pitch, a strike. Good slider there from Marotas. And the count is 0-1. There are quite a few top 30 Angels prospects on this roster right now for Tri-City. Six of them to be exact. 0-1. Fastball for a strike. Jake Monroe, number 30. Of course, we saw top Angels prospect Tyler Bremner make his second start of the series. He is now out of this game. 0-2. And a breaking ball is low. It's now a ball and two strikes.

0: Nice. Randy DeJesus, number 29. And let's not forget the man currently in the hole, 20-year-old catcher Juan Flores, ranked number 19 out of 30. Go ahead, run it first, held on by Gleed. The 1-2 from Morotis, and it's fouled back by Monroe. So it's still one ball and two strikes on the right-hand hitting third baseman. 6'2", 230-pounder from Champaign, Illinois. Cheers to that. Fourth-round pick last year out of Louisville. And now the 1-2 again. Inside ball two to level the count. Now that hit for Monroe in the first was his 40th of the year. Of his 40 hits, over half have been for extra bases, 11 doubles and 10 homers. The pitch, and it's hit well, left center field and deep. Long run for Sam Shaw. He's onto the track. He looks up, and it's over his head onto the dirt. He fields it on a hop and throws it in quickly to the cutoff man, so it won't score a run. But the first extra base hit coughed up by Morotis this afternoon puts the go-ahead run at third and another runner at second base with nobody out here in inning number three. That was 106 off the bat. Of course, center field here at Tri-City, the deepest part of this ballpark, 400 feet, dead center. Pretty symmetrical, 320 to the left field foul pole and the right field foul pole. Here's the Wetaskiwin, Alberta native Matt Kootenay, and he swings at the first pitch, fouling it off his bat handle for a strike. Kootenay drove in the game-tying run with an RBI groundout back in the first. That was the last time either of these two teams scored. But now the Dust Devils threatening to break up this 1-1 tie with two men in scoring position and nobody out. Infield defense at its normal depth. Morotis has reverted to the windup. And now the 0-1. That slides low. So one ball, one strike on Kootenay. 6'1", 214-pounder. Started his pro career as a 10th-round pick back in 2022 out of Old Dominion. 1-1. Popped up. Foul ground, third base side. Toman is over, but with the wind blowing in, that's going to get pushed to the seats, and it makes the count 1-2. The Canadians have had a former Old Dominion standout on their roster in the high A era. Remember pitcher Hunter Gregory? 2023 and 2024, he was released by the Blue Jays in spring training this year, but just signed on with the Minnesota Twins after pitching in Indy Bowl for a few weeks. 1-2 comes home, and it's outside. So two balls, two strikes, two men aboard, nobody out. With a couple of base hits here in this third inning, the Dust Devils now out-hitting the Canadians 4-3 this afternoon. Morotis trying to get through Matt Kootenay. The 2-2. And it's shot foul over the C's dugout, third base side, as the battle continues. Kootenay now, Juan Flores next, and Anthony Spool after that. Work to be done for Landon Morotis and the Canadians' defense if they want to keep this game tied at one. Another 2-2. On the ground through the hole right side. It scores at least one. The trail runner will come home to score after a bobble in right. And Matt Kootenay cashes in with an RBI single to make it 3-1. The trail runner, Jake Monroe, was not going to come in and score until it was bobbled by the right fielder, Alexi Hernandez. I will wait on the official ruling from the scorekeeper here at Gisa Stadium to make sure that's only one RBI for Kootenay. If it is, he's driven in two of the three runs today, and if he gets credit for two RBI, well, I disagree with the call, but that would give him 21 on the year.
1: All right, everybody, when I say let's go, you say Dust Devils, let's go! Let's go!
0: Okay. So they are going to give him two RBI as the next man is catcher Juan Flores. And the pitch is in the dirt. That's ball one. So no error on the play. I might have to go ask about that. Three consecutive hits have started this third inning, and the third inning has

0: Been a problem for Landon in both of his starts in this series as Flores flies one foul to the net behind home plate, and the count is 1-1. Juan is 0-1, grounded out to third back in the first. Morotis in the stretch, looking for a ground ball. He gets a pop-up towards second. Manny Beltre with the sunglasses on, tracking it towards first and makes the catch. Wow, that was a bit more of an adventure than we thought. Manny had to turn on the burners as that ball completed its parabolic drive and now landed in his mitt for out number one.
1: Anthony's cool.
0: So P4 goes one. And with the man aboard at first and two runs home here in the third, Anthony School is next. First pitch to the left-handed slugger is a slider down low for ball one. School struck out swinging to end the first. That was the first of now two Ks for Morotis this afternoon. Trying to induce a ground ball so the C's can turn two to get out of the inning. His 1-0 is outside, and now it's two balls and no strikes. So the Dust Devils leading by a pair thanks to Matt Kootenay's base hit. He's aboard at first with a modest lead. And now the 2-0 outside again. Now Morotis continuing to labor here in inning number three. He has thrown 35 pitches over his first two, but this next offering will be his 20th of the third as he splits the plate for a strike. So 3-1 on School with Ryan Nicholson awaiting next. Morotis trying to limit the damage to two runs for Tri-City. 3-1, and he misses with ball four. That one was outside for a five-pitch free pass. First walk of the day handed out by Morotis, though he has hit a batter as well. And now Ryan Nicholson comes up with two aboard and only one out with the Dust Devils in front 3-1. And Nicholson with a ground ball to his counterpart at first base, Dub Gleed, to begin the second inning. So he is 0-1 so far as he bats with two on and one out here in inning number three. Lefty bat looking out at the right-handed starter as Morotis sets up in the stretch. First pitch. Check swing. Breaking ball low. And after an appeal, he didn't go. Yeah, looks like we've got some stirrings in the Canadiens' bullpen. Jack Eshelman has started to loosen. The 1-0. That drops in for a strike. Good changeup there from Morotis, leveling the count 1-1. The C's could use a ground ball right at one of their infielders in a big way here. Here's the pitch, and it's a line drive to right field instead. That gets down for a hit and is going to score one more run. Over to get it is Alexi Hernandez. He gets it in quickly to second, but not before Ryan Nicholson comes through with an RBI single that makes it 4-1 Dust Devils here in the third. So the one-out walk moved Matt Kootenay to second base. And on the line drive single from Nicholson, Kootenay scores with ease. Anthony School, who worked that walk, is now in third. And time is out as former big league reliever and second-year Canadiens pitching coach Eric Yardley makes a visit for the first time. For Nicholson, that's his third RBI in the last two games. He now has 29 this year. And as they talk it out at the peak of the slope, let's quickly check on the Northwest League scoreboard. One game won't start until 4:05. Eugene is in Everett as the Aqua Sox, already securing series victory, will try and take 5 of 6 from the first place Emeralds today. And in Spokane, it is all Hillsboro right now. 7-0 Hops over the Indians at the midway point. Randy DeJesus is next. The pitch. And he swings through it for a strike. DeJesus went down looking for the second out of the second inning. That was the second of two strikeouts for Landon this afternoon. Runners at the corners, one out. 3 runs in this inning for Tri-City. Here's the pitch.

0: Another swing and a miss. The pitch was in the dirt. It squirts in front of the catcher, Jacob Sharp. And a heads-up play by the trail runner, Ryan Nicholson, who goes first to second. So it will go down as a wild pitch. And it takes away that traditional inning-ending double play. The count is 0-2, so a silver lining there. And now the infield defense almost at half depth. 0-2 pitch. Just inside as DeJesus started his hips and hands, but was able to keep his bat back as he still trails. One ball and two strikes. A pronounced open stance on the right side. 1-2. That's high. Now for Morotis, that's now 63 pitches on the afternoon. Circling the drain here in the bottom of the third. The 2-2. Just below the zone. Slider. He tried to paint, but quite unable to get it into the zone. So from 0-2 to 3-2, DeJesus has come back to fill the count. First base open. Three runs already home in the inning. The payoff. And he walked him. Change up inside. Base is loaded. Six of seven Dust Devils who have come to the plate in this inning have reached base. Three of them have scored. And that will be all for Landon Morotis, who once again cannot escape the third inning here at Gisa Stadium in Pasco. He is trying to figure it out. We have seen flashes of excellence after a very good start to the season, but an awful May. And that will be all for the 21-year-old from Largo, Florida, as the Canadians will dip into the bullpen here in the bottom of the third. We'll step aside for a 90-second pitching change timeout as Jack Eshelman takes over after this. And
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0: Jack Eshelman inherits a sticky spot with the bases loaded and only one out. And the first pitch from the right-handed reliever is to David Mershon, who hits it foul up the first baseline for a strike. It did not go well for Landon Morotis this afternoon. He has surrendered four runs on six hits. A couple of walks, a hit batter, and two strikeouts. All three runners on base are his. 0-1. And it's high. Eshelman, one of the newest members of the Canadiens roster. He was promoted to us last week. Started the season with single-A Dunedin. 1-1. Line drive left field, falling fast, but it's caught by Brennan Orff, and the runner at third not tagging. So Anthony School thought that ball was going to get down, took a few extra steps towards home plate, then realized when Orff was coming in to make the catch, he needed to get back. But not back in time to tag and race home for the fourth Dust Devils run of this inning. So they still lead 4-1. And now with two outs, it's the ninth Tri-City hitter to come to the plate here in inning number three, Capri Ortiz. Right-handed batter, and the first pitch is swung on and missed. High heat from Jack.

0: And he is now one strike away from stranding the bases loaded. He's got the sign. Now he fires. And it's on the ground towards third. A broken bat has Capri Ortiz sending himself back to the dugout after that ball nearly got his manager in the ankle. Now, this inning began with the man currently on deck, Caleb Bartolero, singling to right on the first pitch from Landon Morotis. A Jake Monroe double followed, and then Matt Kootenay cashed in with a two RBI single to right before a pop out, a walk, an RBI single, and another free pass ended Morotis' afternoon. So with some new lumber in hand for the shortstop, he awaits another 0-2 from the right-handed reliever. Eshelman settles, now delivers, and it's on the ground towards third, fielded by Tolman. He sets his feet, fires across the diamond, and gets it there in time. Nicely done by Jack Eshelman. Inherits three runners on base and only one out in the inning, but gets a line out and a ground out to leave him loaded. But the damage done. Three runs on four hits here in this bottom of the third, and the Dust Devils lead it 4-1 as we head to the fourth on Sportsnet 650.
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Yancy Hernandez leads off the fourth as the Canadians trail the Dust Devils 4-1 here in Pasco. And right-handed reliever Max Gigg back to work as his first pitch is low for ball one. Now the Seeds with some work to do. This game was tied at one after one, scoreless for both teams in the second. And then in the third, all nine Dust Devils came to the plate to score those three runs on four hits. Next pitch from Gigg finds the zone for a strike, a fastball at 92, leveling the count 1-1. Alexi now, Sam Shaw next, and Brandon Orff due up third in this inning. The right-hand hitting outfielder is 0-1 with a flyout. The 1-1 from Gigg, and it's queued up the first base line. That ball stays fair. Nicholson fields it and applies the tag for the out. Wow. So I got a D in high school physics, but somehow, someway, that ball stayed between the chalk and the grass on that little sliver of dirt up the first base line. So Alexi's now 0-2. That goes into your scorebook, 3 unassisted. And now Victoria's own Sam Shaw coming up for the second time. He flew out to center in his first at-bat of the game, making him 0-1 so far. Lefty bat, first pitch, and it's well down and in for ball one. Shaw appearing in 7 games as a Canadian last year before that injury ended his season, and it was even bigger than baseball. It was a life-threatening injury. 1-0. That drops low, 2 balls, no strikes. If you heard our interview with Sam this morning on C's on Deck, you heard him talk about being diagnosed with thoracic outlet syndrome, which is something you normally see for pitchers.

0: it was really causing problems beyond just baseball. The 2-0 is up and in. It's now 3-0. Essentially, the nerve was pinched in such a way that his body was creating blood clots. And, of course, if a blood clot goes to the wrong part of your body, well, that's it, that's all. And luckily, athletic trainer last year, Katie Reyes, caught it. 3-0. And it's high ball four. So Sam Shaw reaches base for the first time as a Canadian this year. That's a one-out walk here in the fourth. And now the potential tying run is on deck. But first, it's Brendan Orff. The primary symptom for Sam and that thoracic outlet syndrome a year ago was numbness in his right arm. And multiple doctors and trainers couldn't quite figure out what was going on, had done all sorts of imaging and other testing, and they couldn't figure out exactly what was wrong. First pitch, and Orff takes high from the left side, ball one. Brendan's one for one with a single to left, his eighth hit in 17 at-bats since Tuesday night here in Pasco. Well, shout out to Katie Reyes, who is now the athletic trainer for AA New Hampshire. She figured it out. 0-1. And that splits the plate for a called strike. In fact, that was the 1-0. I'm reading the scoreboard, which said 0-1, but the first pitch was a ball. Eon me. Trust your book, not the board. Now, to finish a thought on Sam, he had surgery before the season ended last year. 1-1. And it's fouled away, now 1-2. Long rehab process. Sam spent much of the offseason in Victoria with his family. A little bit of time down at the Blue Jays Player Development Complex in Florida. And, of course, reported there for spring training back in February. He's got a decent lead off of first. And now the 1-2. Got him at the bottom of the zone with a breaking ball for a called strike three. Second K over four batters face for Max Gigg. There is action in the bullpen behind him. Looks like Luke Schaefer getting hot. It was Schaefer who earned his first win as a member of any of the 30 big league organizations, of course, making his affiliated debut this year. That was on Tuesday night in relief of the starter, Tyler Bremner. Here's Tucker Tillman. First pitch swung on, sent foul, third base way, and it gets out of play for a strike. The C's down by three here in the top of the fourth. They've scored their one run on three hits. Meanwhile, the Dust Devils, four runs on six hits. Both teams playing clean defense so far this afternoon. Lefty bat, right-handed reliever. 0-1 pitch. And it's down and in. A back pick goes towards first, and not a great flow throw that is from Juan Flores, though Brian Nicholson at first did a nice job picking that out of the dirt. The pitch was a ball, so it's even on Tillman 1-1 after he worked a four-pitch walk against Bremner in the second. From the stretch, Gigg delivers. And this one's on the ground towards Nicholson at first. He gobbles it up and goes to the bag. That is out number three. So a one-out walk, the only blemish for Max Gigg here in the top of the fourth as he puts up a zero to keep the C's behind the Dust Devils 4-1 after 3.5. Jack Eshelman and the Canadians defense go back to work after this on Sportsnet 650.
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0: way we did the bottom of the third. That's with leadoff man Caleb Artilero at the dish and Jack Eshelman, the right-handed reliever, delivering a first pitch for a strike. Eshelman doing great work in the third, inheriting the bases loaded, one out from starter Landon Morotis, and he left them loaded. 0-1, a little low, and it levels the count at a ball and a strike. Those three runs on four hits in the third inning make it 4-1 Tri-City in the fourth. 1-1. That finds the zone for a strike. And Zach Eshelman out of Division III Hamilton College, the first ever Hamilton College baseball player to sign a pro contract, as the 1-2 is in the dirt. Now, to be more precise, to sign a pro contract with one of the 30 MLB organizations. They may have had some guys play indie ball along the way. And now the 2-2 pitch. Fly ball left field. Remember, the wind is gusting today, but Brennan Orff has it measured, and he makes the catch. So Eshelman has retired all three batters he's faced so far. And with the bases clear and one out, Jake Monroe coming up next. Worth noting as well, Caleb Artilero was 2-for-2 with two runs scored before that fly out moments ago. And now another guy that's two hits and two at-bats, Jake Monroe. He is halfway to the natural cycle, and now he'll be hit by a pitch. And Eshelman will have his first base runner that is of his own responsibility, reaching with one out here in the fourth. The second Dust Devil that's been plunked this afternoon, David Mershon, hit by a pitch with two outs by Landon Morotis in the second inning.
1: Number 49, designated here, Matt Kootenay.
0: So now it's Matt Kootenay. He drove in two of those three runs in the third with a two RBI single after the single and the double from Bartolero and Monroe. Sounds like a law firm. First pitch, and the Alberta native takes high. So a runner aboard, one out, and Eshelman working from the stretch for the first time. Of course, with the bases loaded, he was able to work from the windup in the third inning. 1-0. Swing and a miss. Good fastball there. Levels the count. Kootenay with three RBI this afternoon. He tied the game with a run-scoring ground out in the first. Now the 1-1. And the lefty bat takes a strike from the right-hander to fall behind 1-2. Now we'll wrap up this game today, load up the bus, and enjoy an off day tomorrow in Vancouver before we start a six-game series on Tuesday night against the Everett Aqua Sox. 1-2 pitch, and it slides low. Two balls, two strikes. The Addison Barger bobblehead giveaway is coming up on Tuesday, and unfortunately, for those who may not have tickets, we are anticipating a sellout. In fact, the game might already be sold out. 2-2. Poked in the air foul, and it's out of play third base side. Now, what are the perks of being a season ticket holder with the Canadians? If you can't make one of the games in which you have tickets for, you can essentially sell them back to us to allow other fans to get those tickets. So, if you're interested in coming to the game on Tuesday and don't have your tickets yet, don't give up hope just at this moment. Snap throw to first, and it was a bit high, allowing the runner at first base, Jake Monroe, to get back without a tag. So keep checking CanadiansBaseball.com, and especially so on Tuesday morning into the early afternoon. First pitch at 7:05 Tuesday night. A 2-2, and it's cut on and missed for strike three. Kootenay chased one in the dirt, and Jack Eshelman has his first K today. Two outs, a man aboard, and now catcher Juan Flores is next. Of course, the Tuesday giveaway will be joined by 75-cent hot dogs, which fans get their mouths on every Tuesday home game this year at the Nat. 75th anniversary Tuesday is also celebrated with our specialty, the Nat jerseys that the team wears on those days, as this one's on the ground towards short. Lattice got it, goes the short way to Manny Beltre at second base, and Jack Eshelman working around the one-out hit by pitch. That's an inning-ending fielder's choice to keep it 4-1 Tri-City as we head to the fifth. Moving right along on a Sunday afternoon in Pasco, we bring you back to the Tri-City.

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0: The Canadians trailing the Tri-City Dust Devils 4-1 as we bring you back to Visa Stadium in Pasco. Tyler Zickel live on site. Eddie Gregory, our radio producer and engineer back home in Vancouver this afternoon. Manny Beltre leads things off. And we've got Luke Schaefer in the game for Tri-City, whose first pitch is bounced out to short. Capri Ortiz fields and fires on to first, and that retires Beltre on the first pitch of the fifth, 6-3. A three-run bottom of the third is the difference in this game. Both teams scoring single runs in the opening frame. And now back to the top of the Canadiens order for Maddox Latta. Latta 0-2. A strikeout and a ground out against the starter, Tyler Bremner. First pitch. And that's in for a strike. Heavy heater makes it 0-1. Good stuff from Max Gigg. Faced one batter over the minimum, over an inning and a third. His lone blemish, a walk, to go with a couple of strikeouts. Next pitch swung on, fouled away. And now Latta down in the count, 0-2. And Jacob Sharp is next. If a runner should reach, Dub Lead may have a chance. Seas need two men to reach base to bring the tying run to the plate. 0-2. Breaking ball low. So we told you a little bit ago, Schaefer got the win on Tuesday night in relief of Bremner, who went an inning and two-thirds. Luke went 3 1/3, gave up 2 runs on 4 hits with 2 walks and 2 strikeouts. Latta got him for a single. 1-2. And he pops up a breaking ball foul. That's out of play right side. And the count remains 1-2. Six-foot-three, 220-pound right-hander on the slope. He's got the sign from Flores, and now the 1-2. Low and outside. So 2 balls, 2 strikes. That is the order of the business, or order of the inning, and the much-needed business for the Canadians. That is put men on base. Simple game. 2-2. Popped up foul once again as this one gets to the seats beyond the first base dugout. And the battle continues here. So with the bases empty and one out, Maddox Latta battling with the newly inserted reliever, Luke Schaefer. Here's the pitch, and it's low and outside. That was the 7th pitch of this plate appearance for Maddox. And with that, the count is full. Schaefer winds and deals. And this one's on the ground towards shortstop. Capri Ortiz has that ball kick up into his belt buckle, fall to the dirt. And though he picked it up to try to throw,

0: Oh, Latta already on first. That's E6. Now let's see if the Canadians can take advantage of the first error for either team in this game. Latta now 0 for 3, but he's on base for the first time this afternoon. And now Jacob Sharp coming up 1 for 2 with a solo homer and a ground out. Righty on righty. Schaefer in the stretch. Here's the pitch. And it's a fastball for his strike. Schaefer from Leawood, Kansas, signed as a free agent last month. 0-1. Slider outside. More of a curveball than a slider, as it turns out, but the breaking pitch leveling the count 1-1. Potential tying run now on deck. That's represented by Doug Gleed. 1-1. A tapper towards the mound. Schaefer's got it. Thinks about second, but smartly goes to first. And Sharp is retired 1-3 as he advances the runner, but puts the second out on the board. That was a check swing, if anything. Sharp did not want to swing, but as it turns out, ball found bat. Pitcher found ball. And Sharp makes an out. So now Dub Gleed, he was robbed of a hit his last time up in the third when second baseman David Mershon ranged to his right and made a sliding backhanded play before getting to his feet and throwing a perfect one-hop throw to first that was dug out by Ryan Nicholson. First pitch to Dub, and he takes a breaking ball for a strike. So 0-1 on the former UCI Anteater, University of California at Irvine. Time is called. Schaefer with the sign as he settles above the belt. 0-1. That's low. So one ball, one strike. Lead 0 for 2 this afternoon. Now 8 for 18 in this series. The 1-1 popped up right center. DeJesus and School converge. It's the center fielder School in the gap underneath and making the catch. So one out error is stranded at second base. That's all the C's can muster here in their half of the fifth. And at the midway point here in Pasco this afternoon, it's Dust Devils 4, Canadians 1 on Sportsnet 650.
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0: Zach Eshelman putting together a very solid outing.
6: So far, he has gone an inning and two-thirds of scoreless relief, and it's currently 4-1 Dust Devils in the bottom of the fifth. First pitch to Anthony School, cut on and missed by the left-hand hitting center fielder. So the fifth begins with strike one. School 0-for-1 with a walk. Eshelman winds and delivers, and the one-strike pitch is fouled to the net. It's 0-2. School, Ryan Nicholson, and Randy DeJesus coming up for Tri-City. Eshelman ready to go as School climbs back in left side. And now the two-strike pitch from the right-handed reliever. It's in the dirt. 1-2. School from Havana, Cuba. Calls Miami home these days. Second season on the club for Tri-City. And leading the circuit with 11 homers. The pitch. In the air. Well struck towards left field. That's got a lot of carry. And it will be foul. Certainly plenty of carry to go out of here, but School couldn't keep it straight. And it's nothing more than a loud 1-2 pitch spoiled by School as he stays alive. Another check of the out-of-town scoreboard. 2 hours up the road in Spokane, it's currently 9-0 Hillsborough over the Indians. And in Everett, Eugene and the Aqua Sox complete their series at 4:05. Another foul ball from School. And the count is still a ball and 2 strikes. In the Blue Jays organization today, the big leaguers with a comeback win against the Orioles. Another series win for Toronto. Jays came out on top 6-4 as Eshelman misses low with a breaking ball to even the count. Guess who got the win? Former Vancouver Canadian Adam Macko, who is now 2-0 with a 1.64 ERA. The 2-2 is in the dirt once again. So it's 3-2 on Anthony School. Of course, you heard that game here on Sportsnet 650 a little bit ago. Meanwhile, in the minor league organization for the Blue Jays, AAA Buffalo losing again in Worcester. Final score 5-3. Payoff pitch, and it's fouled away once again. This is a good at-bat here for Anthony School. Now that loss for the Herd, their fourth consecutive defeat against the Red Sox affiliate. Former Canadian Grant Rogers took the loss for Buffalo today. Eshelman settles and delivers a 3-2. Line drive towards center. That won't hang up long enough for Sam Shaw to make the catch. And School has his first hit this afternoon. He's now 1-for-2 with the walk. Double-A New Hampshire got shut out at the hands of the Altoona Curve, the Pittsburgh Pirates affiliate. New Hampshire with only one hit in the game. And a bit of a tough luck loss for former Canadian Gage Stanifer, who falls to 2-4 in Double-A. Single-A Dunedin, they're playing some of their best baseball of the year. Their fifth consecutive win over the Daytona Tortugas. Ryan Nicholson is next, chasing a breaking ball in the dirt. It's 0-1. So as it stands right now, one win and two losses amongst the four full season minor league teams in the Blue Jays system. Right now the Seas trail 4-1, and the next pitch inside to the lefty bat, leveling the count, 1-1. Nicholson delivered the third run of the third inning when he singled with one out against Landon Marotas. Pick over to first base and diving back is School, who gets in without a tag. Now that base hit for Anthony was the seventh of the afternoon for the future Halos. He's got a decent lead off first where he's held on by Dub Gleed. The pitch. School is off. It's outside. The throwdown from Sharp is right on target, and the tag from Maddox Latta gets School stealing. So Jacob Sharp continues his impressive showing behind the plate this year. And with that, he has nabbed 14 of 28 would-be base stealers. That's a 50% caught stealing. Next pitch to Nicholson. A 2-1 is hit in the air towards pretty deep left center, but Sam Shaw tracking it into the gap, and he reaches up to make the catch. So two outs, base is empty after the caught stealing and a flyout. And Randy DeJesus coming up next, 0-for-1 with a walk.
7: For your vegetables, number 19, right fielder Randy DeJesus.
6: Well, if the season ended today, that caught stealing percentage for Jacob Sharp would be a Canadiens franchise record. First pitch to DeJesus is in for a strike. Ryan Gold and Jomer Hernandez would round out the top three in caught stealing percentage as the

0: One is low, and it levels the count. A sharp shooter indeed. A ball and a strike on Randy. Jack Eshelman trying to face the minimum here in the fifth. The 1-1 is a soft fly towards shallow right center. Long run for the right fielder, Alexi Hernandez, but he won't get there. It's down for a hit. Now that caught ceiling looming ever larger after the base hit from DeJesus. If school gets to second, not saying everything else would have happened the same way it did, but say everything else was equal. Runner at second, only one out. That hit from DeJesus, likely scoring school. And instead, just a two-out knock to put a man aboard for David Mershon. Third baseman is in on the grass. First pitch swung on, hit foul up the first base line for a strike. Tri-City trying to expand on their 4-1 lead here in the last of the fifth. A win today for the Dust Devils makes them series victors. 0-1. Off the plate, outside. Mershon, a switch hitter, batting from the left against the righty Jack Eshelman. Jack from the stretch. 1-1. Right over the outside corner. A 92-mile-per-hour fastball makes it 1-2. Action in the Canadiens bullpen right now. Gilberto Batista getting hot. He has been the piggybacker, if you will, for Landon Morotis, the starter today. But Eshelman asked to cover some middle innings and then give G-Bat, as he's known, a clean sixth. 1-2. And it's on the ground towards first, but despite a glove grab from Dub Gleed, it's foul. And back to the plate is Mershon. Oof, that's a tongue twister. Glove grab from Dub Gleed. Put that in my pocket for another time. So 1-2 it remains on Mershon, who's the 8-hole hitter for the Dust Devils today. Hit by a pitch in the second, lined out to left in the third. 1-2. Got him looking. A called strike three. So Jack Eshelman with his second K over 2 1/3 scoreless innings of relief. Able to strand that two-out single at first and keep it 4-1 Dust Devils after five. On to the sixth. This is Canadiens Baseball, presented by Sleeman Breweries on Sportsnet 650.
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0: It's the sixth inning here at Nisa Stadium in Pasco, where the Canadiens are trailing the Tri-City Dust Devils 4-1. And the Iowa meat truck, Peyton Williams, leads things off against the right-handed reliever, Luke Schaefer. First pitch low, that's ball one. I'll tell you what, the Iowa meat truck can motor, but he sure isn't Ace, the fastest squirrel in the world from Lake Elsinore. Those who know, know. One of the all-time great minor league promotions coming to us from the Lake Elsinore Storm in the Cal League as the 1-0 is swung on and missed. And the count is now 1-1.
5: down

0: half a diamond. Lake Elsinore, a freeway town, halfway between San Diego and Los Angeles. The 1-1 is laced out towards left center. That's down for a hit. Over to get it is Caleb Bartolero. And Peyton Williams, after a wide turn at first, will retreat to the bag with his second single in three at-bats. Now, these days, the Cal League is a single-A circuit. In fact, lots of these guys on this Dust Devils roster are former Cal Leaguers, first for the Inland Empire 66ers and now for the Rancho Cucamonga Quakes. But at the Diamond in Lake Elsinore, the Padres affiliate, one of their front office staffers, Eric Thies, was a All-American track star at SUNY Oneonta in New York. First pitch to Alexi Hernandez is outside for ball one. Well, the Storm, long known for their in-between inning antics, as Hernandez sends one on the ground towards second. Mershon's got it. Goes to Ortiz. It's short for one. The throw to first. In time, double play. And just like that, the leadoff single from Peyton Williams is erased on a 4-6-3 twin killing here in the top of the sixth. Eric Thies, a sales associate and former media relations coordinator for the Storm. They purchased him a squirrel suit complete with one of those inflatable tails, and he would race one fan per game, corner to corner across the outfield in the Diamond, as the first pitch to Sam Shaw is outside ball one. And if you beat the squirrel, you'd win like $500 courtesy of the Lake Elsinore Casino, which sponsored the promotion. 1-0. And that one finds the zone for a strike. Well, in my three seasons in Lake Elsinore, I never saw anybody beat the squirrel, and he would give them a huge lead. They'd start on the left field line. They'd get to almost center before the squirrel started running, as the 1-1 is outside. I raced the squirrel in my second, maybe third season there as part of the fun. I was the in-stadium MC for the Storm back in those days. It did not go well for me. I ended up puking in the bathroom after the race. The 2-1 is back up the middle. Nice play by Luke Schaefer, the pitcher. And he's going to take it halfway to the bag before he flips to first to complete a three-batter sixth. A leadoff single, a double play, and a 1-3 putout. And we go to the bottom of the sixth with speed, like the squirrel, with the score 4-1 Tri-City.
1: I was a competitive skater, and that journey took me to the Olympics. After I retired, I found tennis. 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
0: It's the right-hander Gilberto Bautista entering the game here in the bottom of the sixth with the Canadians trailing Tri-City 4-1. Good stuff today from Jack Eshelman. 2 2/3 scoreless innings of relief. Capri Ortiz, the first man to face the

newly inserted right-hander, whose first pitch is high for ball one. The C's have not scored since their second batter of the game, when Jacob Sharp hit a solo homer. Tri-City with one in the first and three in the third. And now the 1-0 is a strike. And no walks, two strikeouts for Eshelman. He scattered a couple of singles. Really good stuff from Jack. Starter Landon Morotis currently in line for his fifth consecutive loss as Ortiz launches one to left, chasing Orff back to the track, at the wall, reaches up, it goes off his mitt, then hits the dirt of the warning track, and Ortiz scampers into second base. That ball hit well, and certainly not a routine effort for Brennan Orff, though if you ask Brennan, he'll tell you, I got to make that catch. So Ortiz is aboard for the first time this afternoon. And that is how the 12th outing of the season for Gilberto Bautista begins. Here's Caleb Bartolero. First pitch up, that's ball one. So the fourth double of the season for Capri Ortiz is the ninth Dust Devils hit of the afternoon. 1-0 on the ground towards third, but that is foul. Bartolero singled and scored in the first and did the same in the third before he flew out to left to begin the bottom of the fourth. He has seven hits in 15 at-bats against the Canadians this week. The 1-1. Fastball for a strike. Last time out for Gilberto Bautista, well, that was on Tuesday. Followed up Landon Morotis, 4 1/3 innings, 5 runs on 9 hits, which was a single game season high for Knox. 1 walk, 3 strikeouts. And now the 1-2. Swung on and missed for strike three. Good spin from Gilberto. And there's the first out recorded by the 20-year-old from San Cristobal, Dominican Republic. Oh, we are celebrating a Canadian's birthday today. Yesterday's starting pitcher, Holden Wilkerson. He is 23. Next pitch swung on, fouled away by the next batter, Jake Monroe. And Monroe has not made an out this afternoon. Singled in the first, doubled and scored in the third, and was hit by a pitch in the fourth. Runner at second, one away. The 0-1 popped up foul. That gets to the seats behind home plate. So two strikes on a 252 batter, and the number 30 Angels prospects. Bautista's in the stretch. 0-2. Got him looking at the top of the zone for a called strike three. Uno dos adios. So back-to-back K's for Gilberto after the leadoff double. Capri Ortiz is still at second base. And now Wetaskiwin, Alberta native Matt Kootenay is next. Now, Gilberto Bautista entered today's game with a 7.75 ERA, trying to lower that this afternoon. First pitch to Kootenay as he chases a breaking ball in the dirt. 0-1 on the left-hand hitting DH. Delivered an RBI ground out in the first, a two-run single in the third, and then struck out in the fourth. Open stance left side as the right-hander Bautista gets set just below the letters. 0-1. Popped up foul, third base way. That'll get to the bleachers and make the count 0-2. Another check of the out-of-town scoreboard. And the voice of the Indians, Mike Boyle, less than pleased this afternoon at Avista Stadium. The visiting Hillsboro Hops leading 11-0. Two-strike pitch. Fouled straight back. So 0-2 it remains as the Dust Devils own a three-run lead over the Canadians here in the last of the sixth. It's been 4-1 since Ryan Nicholson's RBI single in the third completed that three-run frame. Juan Flores would be next if Kootenay can find a way to prolong this inning. A
another 0-2. The runner goes.

0: the pitch is fouled back. A curious decision from Capri Ortiz. Liking what he saw in terms of Gilberto Batista's rhythm. And he thought he'd try and swipe third, which is especially daring with a left-handed batter at the plate. So nobody in the right-hand box to provide any sort of visual obstruction to the catcher, Jacob Sharp, who, as we told you in the previous frame, has a terrific caught-stealing percentage. The 0-2 fades outside as the runner stays at second. So now 1-2 on Kootenay. Sharp has only already thrown out one would-be base stealer this afternoon. We'll see what the call is on a 1-2 pitch. Batista comes home, and he misses upstairs. Fastball at 95. So from 0-2 to 2-2, Kootenay has come back to even the count. Batista's in the stretch, first base side of the rubber. He lifts the leg and deals, and this breaking ball spoiled foul off to the left and out of play. Entering this game today, Batista with 40 and two-thirds innings under his belt. Not big strikeout stuff. 29 Ks in just over 40 innings of work, but the two outs he's recorded here in the sixth. One strikeout swinging, one strikeout looking. 2-2 again, and it's popped up. Center of the diamond, pushed out towards center field, where Maddox Latta, the shortstop with the sunglasses on, reaches up in the short lawn and makes the catch. Good stuff from Gilberto Batista. He strands a leadoff double here in inning number six to keep it 4-1 Dust Devils as we head to the back third. This is Canadians Baseball, presented by Sleeman Breweries on Sportsnet 650.
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0: We start the seventh here at Busa Stadium in Pasco with Canadians left fielder Brennan Orff at the dish and the right-handed reliever Luke Schaefer back on the mound.

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1: Your King Beverage Beer Banner once again, fans.
0: Now, the good news for Brendan Orff is that we come back to Pasco two more times this year. A three-game series after the All-Star break, and then we will play the last series of the regular season in the first week of September here in this ballpark. Tucker Tolman is next. First pitch from Schaefer in the dirt. Tying run on deck. That's currently represented by Manny Beltre. The Seas have trailed by the current score 4-1 since the bottom of the third. We're here in the seventh. And Tolman trying to reach base for the second time. He worked a walk in the second and grounded out to end the fourth. 1-0. On the ground towards second, could be two. Mershon has it, spins to throw to second for one. The throw to first in time. Looks like Tolman might have beat that by a half step. But for the second consecutive inning, a leadoff single is followed by a 4-6-3 double play.
1: Number seven, second baseman, Manny Beltre.
0: Double plays, rally killers. And that is the case here in the seventh, as the bases are now empty with two outs for Manny Beltre. First pitch, a breaking ball, missing low. And Manny, who's from Invivienda, Dominican Republic, leads in the count, one ball and no strikes. The righty-on-righty matchup continues with a 1-0, and Schaefer dots a fastball over the outer half to make it 1-1. Luke William Schaefer, 6'3", 220-pounder, delivering a 1-1, and that's a breaking ball by the bat of Beltre for strike two. Went to college at Ball State. As we shared earlier, this is his first season in affiliated baseball. Signed out of the Pioneer League last month. Now his 1-2, and it's in the dirt. That one sounded like it caught Juan Flores on some unprotected part of his body. He's a little shaken up behind home plate. Remember, Flores not able to continue in the series opener after hurting himself diving back into the bag at first following a walk. And, well, based on Flores' reaction, that caught him in the spot that most men know how it feels. Ouch. So Flores just trying to walk it off. And now back in the squat with the count, two balls and two strikes. Here's the pitch. Line drive, left center. That's going to get down for a hit. Over to get it is Anthony School, which limits Beltre to a single, but that's Manny's fifth hit of this series and first of the afternoon. So we'll see if that can spark a two-out rally as the tying run is once again on deck. But first, it's Maddox Latta. It was 97 off the bat. Hard hit from Beltre. That was especially impressive because the pitch came in at 79. Maddox takes a fastball, and it's outside for ball one. Latta reached on an error at shortstop back in the fifth. Also grounded out to end the second and started his day with a swinging strikeout. The 1-0. Breaking ball for a strike. Schaefer has the sign. A long pause, pitch clock at three. Now gets it off and has Latta flying one towards medium depth right. Randy DeJesus making the catch. And that will end the inning. No runs, two hits, no errors, one man left. And the Canadians are running out of outs to mount their comeback this afternoon. Right, we hit the stretch here in Pasco with the Dust Devils in front of the Seas 4-1 on Sportsnet 650.
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3: We begin the bottom of the seventh here at Pasco with Roberto Bautista on this slope, and the Seas trailing 4-1. Right-handed catcher Juan Flores leads it off for the Dust Devils, and the first pitch up and in, ball one. Heart of the order coming up for the future Halos here in their half of the seventh. And the 1-0 is a fastball that has Flores late. It's 1-1. Juan is 0-3. Ground out, pop out, ending fielder's choice. 1-1 pitch. And it's fouled back. Now for Flores, he's got a 25-game on-base streak entering today's game. So that is very much in danger here in the seventh. Batista's in the wind to begin his second inning of relief today. Here's the pitch, and it's in the air, well tagged to left center field. Sam Shaw on his horse. He's onto the track, reaches up and makes the catch. Well, 1-0-4 off the bat. That had a lot of crack to it, but not enough to get Flores on base for the first time. He makes it out F8. And now it's Anthony School, 1-for-2 with a single, a walk, and a caught stealing. Left-hand hitting center fielder looking out at Batista, who twists and fires. In for a strike. Fastball at 95. Now Gilberto trying to put a zero on the outing. He did pitch a scoreless sixth. 0-1. That's high. He will also have the eighth inning as well, barring unforeseen circumstances. If you look at his game logs over his first 11 turns this year, including a couple of starts. 1-1. Line drive over the leaping Manny Beltre. He did all he could to try and get elevated there, but School had just enough launch angle on it to get it into right for his second hit. Gilberto has allowed multiple runs in every outing this season. It is worth noting there is one turn in relief against these Dust Devils on April 21st at the Nat, where he gave up 3 unearned runs and no earned runs to earn a victory. Here's Ryan Nicholson, and the pitch is tipped into the catcher's mitt for a strike. And Nicholson drove in the last run that scored for either of these two teams in this game. That was a one-out RBI single to complete a 3-run third for Tri-City. 0-1. Line drive foul down the left field side. So it's 0-2. Nicholson from Louisville, Kentucky, played collegiately for the Wildcats, and then was a 10th round pick, 2024. And the state of Kentucky well represented on this Tri-City roster. 0-2 pitch, swung on and missed. Uno dos, adios. Second 3-pitch punch out for Gilberto Bautista over what is now 7 batters faced. He's got a total of 3 Ks. Randy DeJesus is coming up next. He singled in his last at bat back in the 5th after a walk in the 3rd and a backwards K in the 2nd. 1 on, 2 out. Sees down 3. And the pitch nearly hits the right-handed slugger. Ball 1. DeJesus did not like that. Of course, no intent there by Gilberto Bautista. His side is down 3, and he is looking to put up some goose eggs. The 1-0. Good breaking ball in for a strike. So 1-1 on Randy. Anthony School remains at first after his one-out single earlier in the inning.

0: One.
1: High drive, left field and deep. Back goes Brennan Orff, no doubt about it. Randy DeJesus has left the building for the third time in this series. A two-run shot makes it 6-1. And Alberto Bautista will have to wait for next week for his first scoreless outing of the year. Now that was a 95-mile-per-hour fastball right down the middle. That is exactly the type of pitch that Randy DeJesus is looking to do damage on. And now it's David Mershon. First pitch, high for ball one. So three homers this week for DeJesus. He now has 10 RBI in this series. And with that homer, he gets to double digits in big flies. Swing and a miss by Mershon. It's 1-1. So 10 home runs now for Randy, 36 RBI. It's a very productive season so far. One one. On the ground towards first. Two hops for Dub Weed. He'll take it to the bag himself, and the inning ends, but a batter too late. A one-out single and a two-out, two-run home run from Randy DeJesus turns a three-run deficit into a five-run hole that the Canadians will look to begin their climb out of when we get to the top of the eighth. That's next on Sportsnet 650.
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5: And Luke Schaefer back to work, this time against Jacob Sharp, the right-hand hitting catcher who takes a breaking ball for a called strike to make it 0-1. It was 4-1 Tri-City after three, scoreless until the two-out, two-run shot from Randy DeJesus in the last of the seventh. One-strike pitch popped up. Shallow left center, the newly inserted center fielder Gage Harrelson coming in, and he will make the catch. So a good time to share those defensive changes for the Dust Devils. Anthony School, the starting center fielder, goes to left field to take over for Caleb Bartolero, who has been removed from this game. And it's Harrelson in center. And as they say, you get put into the game late, the ball tends to find you right away. That's the case right there. And he takes care of the flyout from Sharp, who's now 1-for-4 with a solo homer. Dub Gleed is next. And the first pitch from Schaefer is a fastball outside to make it 1-0. A couple of flyouts and a ground out for Dub so far this afternoon. That makes him 0-for-3 in this game and 8-for-19 in the series. 1-0 pitch. Fly ball foul over the Dust Devils dugout on the first base side. And the former UCI anteater sounded like he broke his bat, and it looks like he needs a new twig. Now off day tomorrow, then back at the net on Tuesday night to take on the Everett Aqua Sox. The Mariners affiliate making another visit to the net. Addison Barger bobblehead giveaway Tuesday. RBT We Care Wednesday supporting Arts Club Theater. Then our second postgame fireworks extravaganza of the season on Thursday night. 1-1's in the dirt as that new bat for Gleed stays on his shoulder and the count goes 2-1. Friday the 12th. Another Fortis BC Nooner at the net. Gates at 12, first pitch 105. A Saturday matinee, which will be Chef Wasabi Takeover Day. The 2-1. A line drive right field falling fast, and that gets down in front of Randy DeJesus as Dub Gleed collects his first hit of the day. For the Canadians, that's their seventh knock against Dust Devils pitching. And with a lefty warming for Tri-City, it looks like manager Dan Bilardello is coming out. So the second-year skipper with the hook in his pocket. And he'll take the ball from Luke Schaefer and ask lefty Nick Jones to take care of the rest of the eighth with a runner at first and one out. So for now, a 90-second pitching change timeout. We'll be right back.
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2: The new pitcher is left-hander Nick Jones, inheriting a runner at first with one out here in the top of the eighth, where the Canadians trail the Tri-City Dust Devils 6-1. Jones' first assignment is the left-handed DH, Peyton Williams. Couple of knocks today for P. Willie, a strikeout as well, making him 2-for-3. And he takes the first pitch high in this lefty-on-lefty matchup to make it one ball and no strikes. Now, Luke Schaefer, very solid. No runs, four hits, no walks, no strikeouts in 3 1/3, but the runner at first, Dub Gleed, is his responsibility. 1-0. That's the strike. And Jones able to locate with an off-speed pitch to level the count 1-1. Six-foot-seven, 210-pounder, 1-1. Swing and a miss. So Jones, one of the taller Tri-City Dust Devils, not the tallest. That was last night's starter, Peyton Olenek, 6'11". Trying to become the third ever big leaguer, 6'11 or taller. 1-2 is just touched foul at the plate. And 1-2 it remains on Williams with Alexi Hernandez on deck. There's never been a 7-foot big leaguer. We've had at least one 7-footer in the minor leagues who I actually think pitched in the Northwest League at one point in his career. 6'7", no shorty on the mound as well. 1-2 from Jones, and a breaking ball in the dirt is swung on and missed. Williams goes down swinging for the second time this afternoon, and that's the second out.
3: For Vancouver, number 24, right fielder Alexi Hernandez.
2: So with a man aboard at first and two away, Alexi Hernandez is next. The 27-year-old left-hander is set at the peak of the slope. First pitch to the righty bat, and it's up and away for ball one. Alexi has flown out to left, grounded out to first, and turned a double play to the Dust Devils after he rolled one towards second base his last time up in the sixth. The 1-0 popped up back of first. Long runs for Ryan Nicholson and David Mershon. They will converge, but the ball lands in between them on the warning track dirt. That would have been an incredible catch from either Mershon or Nicholson had they got to the spot. But it falls safely to the dirt below for strike one. All told this year, Nick Jones is 1-2 with a 5.33 ERA. He has done that between 15 outings here in High A and two in Salt Lake City, which is the AAA club for the Angels, but Nick Jones now being visited by the manager and the trainer, and it's not looking like he's going to continue here. Not entirely sure what went down, but Jones is going to be escorted off the field by trainer Jeremy Hall. Now you hate to see that. And now with Jones out of the game, this looks like the big right-hander Sam Tekoyan. And what we'll do now is take a two-minute pitching change timeout. Of course, the newly inserted reliever is going to have as much time as he needs to warm up because the previous pitcher was removed due to injury. So we'll come back in 2 minutes, update you on Jones's status, if we can get any more information in the moment, and tell you about the newly inserted right-hander Sam Tekoyan, who inherits a runner at first, two outs, Alexi Hernandez at the plate, and the Canadians trailing 6-1. Stay with us on Sportsnet 650.
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6: Sam Sequoyan is the new pitcher, continuing to warm up here at the top of the eighth after Nick Jones, the lefty who entered this game and struck out Peyton Williams in the lone full plate appearance for the Southpaw, exiting after a 1-1 pitch to Alexi Hernandez, actually an 0-1 pitch that turned into a ball. The trainer and the manager came out for the Dust Devils, and from there, the conversation was short. They took Jones out, and now he's being attended to in the Dust Devils clubhouse, hoping everything's all right. Remember, he's one of the oldest players in the league this year at 27, which means it's a slim margin for him to keep his job.
7: Post-game drone show of the year. Come on back. Friday, June 19th. For that
6: so game. Away we go as Sam Tequoyan is all lathered up and ready to continue this rest of the top of the eighth. Alexi Hernandez has the count 1-1. So when it all shakes out, the result of this at-bat will belong to Sam Tequoyan. 6'5" right-hander, first pitch. Breaking ball up, and it's 2-1. So Alexi, as we told you before the break, 0-3. Bit of a quiet week, 4-20. All four of his hits have been singles thus far. Sees down 5 here in the top of the 8th. The 2-1. Popped up foul towards the seats behind home plate. And the count is now 2-2. Tequoyan earning a save back on Thursday night. He is now tied for the league lead in that category. He's got 7. The 2-2. Slider outside. .65/.260 is Tequoyan. 20th round pick last year out of Ole Miss. He's from Fresno, California. There's a minor league team in Fresno, the Grizzlies. 3-2, runner goes, and it's fouled back. Of course, the Grizzlies in the Rockies system these days. They used to be a Triple-A team. And then after COVID and the minor league contraction, the reshuffling of multiple teams that got to continue play but had to go to different levels, some teams went up, like the Canadians and the rest of the teams in the Northwest League. Others went down. And Fresno taking one of the biggest nosedives in terms of level from AAA all the way down to single A. With the runner going again on a 3-2 pitch with two outs, it misses low. And Alexi Hernandez has earned himself a two-out walk.
8: Now batting for Vancouver, number 2, center fielder Sam Shaw.
6: So with two on and two outs, number 2, Sam Shaw, coming to the plate for the fourth time. He is 0-2 with a walk in his Canadian season debut this afternoon. Just had a brief mound visit for the catcher Juan Flores. And now he returns to the

0: plate as the center fielder climbs in left side. The C's have not scored since the second batter of the game. Jacob Sharp, a solo homer, which at the time gave the Canadians their only lead this afternoon. The right-hander delivers, and Sam takes a fastball in the dirt. Good pick by Flores, sparing Tocoi in a wild pitch. So one ball and no strikes on the Victoria, BC native. Tocoyan in the stretch. He's got the sign and now settles just above the letters. The check of the lead runner at second, now the pitch. And a 1-0 heater is in for a strike. Tocoyan is in the game for the 15th time this year. No wins or losses to go with those seven saves. One, one. Check swing on a breaking ball low. They don't appeal. And Shaw back in front. Now two balls in a strike. And Tocoyan made his pro debut with these Dust Devils a year ago. Seven outings, three saves, and three opportunities. 14 strikeouts and 8 2/3. The 2-1 on the ground towards first, fielded behind the bag in fair territory by Ryan Nicholson, and he goes to the pillow himself to retire Shaw and the side, three unassisted. No runs, a hit, no errors, and two men left, and we go to the bottom of the eighth with the Dust Devils in front, 6-1, here on Sportsnet 650.
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0: It's the bottom of the eighth here at Isa Stadium in Pasco, where the Vancouver Canadians are currently trailing the Tri-City Dust Devils 6-1. Gilberto Batista returns to the slope after giving up a two-run home run with two outs in the seventh. And his first assignment, Capri Ortiz, takes one for ball one. Ortiz, one for three with a double. Swings at the next pitch and skies one to right center. This one slicing towards the gap. Sam Shaw, the center fielder, into that gap with the glasses on, making the grab for out number one. Now the Canadians have trailed since the bottom of the third. A three-run stanza, which means Canadian starter Landon Morotis on the precipice of his fifth consecutive loss. First pitch to Gage Harrelson is outside. Harrelson getting his first trip to the dish here in the eighth. He came on for Caleb Bartolero. And the next pitch is outside. Bartolero finishes his day 2-for-4. Harrelson has appeared in 5 of 6 games in this series. Here's the pitch. And it's tipped into the catcher's mitt for strike one. Now, when we get to the top of the ninth, it's the bottom third of the Canadiens order coming up as Harrelson scorches one foul.

0: Batista winds and delivers. 2-2 is high. Gilberto's in the wind. He's got the sign and deals. And a 3-2 fastball is fouled to the top of the screen to keep it full. Harrelson now, Jake Monroe next. Batista trying to put together his first clean inning of the day. And he won't, as the 3-2 is in the dirt for ball four. So Speed is aboard at first. And now it's Jake Monroe. First pitch up and in. So one ball, no strikes. That's gone final in Spokane. 14-0 Hillsborough as they wrap up their series at Avista Stadium. And the other game in this league will begin about 10 minutes from now. Eugene at Everett as the next pitch is fouled back. Monroe, 2-for-3, has also been hit by a pitch as the 1-1 is hit in the air down the line and right with some tail, and it's into the seats for a strike. So 1-2. Matt Kootenay next. This game approaching the 2.5-hour mark. Batista stretches and delivers. A pop up. Back of the plate. Not a lot of room here in Pasco, and that's going to get to the seats. New baseball for Gilberto. Here's the pitch. And it's chopped foul at the plate. 6 runs on 11 hits for Tri-City. 1 run, 7 hits for the Canadians. The Dust Devils have made the game's lone error. From the belt, Batista deals. And it's up and in for ball two. So two balls and two strikes. Sees would love a ground ball here to send this game to the ninth and give them an opportunity to rally down 5. 2-2. A soft fly to center. Shaw racing in, still coming. A sit slide, and he makes the catch. Sam Shaw, replace your divot. And he does just that. Oh, nicely done, Sam. Not sure how much golfing Sam Shaw does over the offseason, of course, recovering from that thoracic outlet syndrome surgery, so probably not a lot of time on the links for Shaw. But a nice play in shallow center, and he takes the third hit of the game away from Jake Monroe. Matt Kootenay next, the pitch, and it slides low for ball one. The Alberta native, 1-for-4 with 3 RBI and a run scored. The 1-0, a line drive to right center, that's down for a hit. Shaw over to get it. First to third goes Harrelson, and Matt Kootenay with his second hit of the game.
1: So Juan Flores
0: will indeed have an opportunity to extend his on-base streak to 26 consecutive games, currently 0-for-4, ground out, pop out, fielder's choice, fly out. First pitch, in the dirt, knocked down by catcher Jacob Sharp.

0: 1-0 on the keyboard. Venezuela native. Next pitch. Swing and a miss. Hey, Jay Sheeler has started to warm in the Canadiens' bullpen in case his services are needed here in the bottom of the eighth. Runners at the corners, two outs. Seas are down by five here in the last of the eighth.
1: 1-1.
0: On the ground towards shortstop. Ladd has got it. Short way to second. Inning ending. Fielder's choice, 6-4. No runs, one hit, no errors, and two men left. And we go to the ninth with the Seas down five, which means the Seas need your help. Rally time. See what they can do after this.
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0: It's the last chance for the Canadians as we begin the ninth here in Pasco with the hometown Tri-City Dust Devils in front 6-1 here in the series finale. And with that, Tri-City now three outs away from their second series win over the Canadians in three times this year. Bottom third of the order coming up for Vancouver. Brennan Orff, Tucker Tillman, Manny Beltrick. Sam Tocoyan, the big right-hander, back to work. First pitch, outside. So the ninth begins with ball one. Orff is 2-for-3 with a pair of singles. Had a base hit his last time up to be in the seventh. 1-0. Fastball for a strike. Tocoyan in the winds. He inherited a man aboard with two outs in the eighth. And this one's hit in the air by Orff towards medium depth center. Gage Harrelson to his left, now underneath, and makes the squeeze.
6: Two ball.
0: And the Dust Devils are wrapping up a 12-game homestand. Meanwhile, the Canadians, six-game road trip, standard. We'll have a two-week road trip following next week's home series. Of course, we are at the net June 9th through 14th against the Mariners affiliate from Everett. And then we come back to Eastern Washington, except the northern part, as Tucker Tillman takes high for bowl one. We are at Avista Stadium in Spokane for the third time in the first 3 months of the year, June 16th through 21st. And then we head to Hillsboro, and we get our first look at the new ballpark in Oregon's Tualatin Valley the following series. 1-0 is high, two balls, no strikes. So after next week's six games, June 9th, that is, through the 14th, the Seas will be on the road until June 30th, but then we'll start a two-week homestand, June 30th through July 12th. The next pitch is high, and it's 3-0. Tillman has walked once and hit two ground balls, a three unassisted in the fourth and a double play in the seventh. Tocoyan's 3-0, and it's low ball four. So Tucker works his second walk of the day and his 27th of the season.

0: If you want to be considered among league leaders in the Northwest League in that category, you need 28 or more. That is the second walk handed out by Tekoyan since he entered for the injured Nick Jones in the eighth. Here's Manny Beltre. And the first pitch curves in for a strike. Righty on righty here as Tekoyan works from the stretch. His 0-1. Swing and a miss. So two strikes on Beltre, who singled with two outs in the seventh after going 0 for his first two. Tolman held on at first. A big hole on the right side if Manny can go the opposite way. The 0-2 pitch popped up back of first base. Nicholson floating into foul ground. He's near the coach's box, which is where he makes the catch. So two outs, a man aboard, and Maddox Latta coming up for a fifth time. He has reached on an error as part of an 0-for-4 afternoon. C's down 5, and their backs are against the wall. They're down to their final out. And Solomon is going to advance to second on the first pitch, which is called for a strike. That's defensive indifference. And why not? Might as well. Tekoyan has the sign. Now he's set. 0-1. Swing and a miss. Slider for strike two. So Latta in an 0-2 hole, trying to prolong this plate appearance, and in doing so would prolong the game. Tekoyan with the signal. 0-2. Breaking ball outside. So Maddox will see at least one more pitch here in the top of the ninth. The runner is now at second with two away. 1-2. And it's fouled back. Nicely done by Latta to reach out and simply slice that pitch towards the net. Tekoyan trying to wrap it up right here. Another 1-2. And this time in the dirt. So two balls, two strikes. Tri-City heading to Hillsboro next week. The Canadians heading home. Both teams playing in their 57th game of the year this afternoon as the Dust Devils are one strike away from their 31st win. 2-2. Fly ball, medium depth center. This should do it. Gage Harrelson is over, and he makes the catch. The Tri-City Dust Devils come out on top by a final score of 6-1. And they win the series 4-2, handing the C's their 34th loss, which means the Canadians dropping 11 games under 500 for the first time this year. No postgame show today, so we will wrap up our broadcast with your totals. 1 run, 7 hits, no errors for the Canadians. 6 runs on 12 hits, 1 error for Tri-City. Landon Marotta is taking the loss today. The winning pitcher for these Dust Devils, Max Gigg, no save in a game that lasted 2 hours and 35 minutes in front of 1,000-plus here at Giza Stadium in Pasco. Off day tomorrow, then we are at the Nat Tuesday night at 7:05. 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We'll speak to you Tuesday at the Nat.
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5: Take that back. I have been to New York City one time, 20-some years ago. I was in my 20s. And we went to a graduation party for a friend of mine who lived in New Jersey. And we took the train up from Jersey to New York for one day. We spent the whole day and the evening in New York City. I barely remember that for multiple reasons. But I barely remember that because it was 25 years ago. But the city, I am seeing it. I mean, you're watching it. You see all the pictures. You see the watch parties. You see the people outside. I just watched a video today of their new mayor, Mamdani, walking into a bar. And people were going crazy for him. He's wearing his Knicks jersey. Like, the Knicks have taken over. The Knicks fever has taken over. And Brunson was asked, have you looked around New York City lately?
6: If people want to know what it looks like in New York right now, normally you guys wouldn't be here on a practice day. Are you looking around at all? Do you get a sense of it at all? Will you try and look, or not until it's over?
7: Not until it's over.
6: Are you letting your family come look, your friends, anything like that? Or
7: they can do what they want.
5: How does he not know what's going on in New York? I don't know if I believe that. I mean, I believe Brunson is as focused, like a method actor. I believe Brunson is as focused as you can be on the task at hand, and that is beating the San Antonio Spurs. I fully do believe that. But he's got to know what's going on. He's on social media, I think. I don't know. I assume he is. He's on social media. He's walking to and from. I'm sure Brunson's not going out to get burgers anywhere in New York City. I know he was in San Antonio for a couple of days. But he's got to know how absolutely bat-ass crazy the city of New York is right now for the Knicks. One question that has come up this week, and maybe for the last year and a half, since Brunson's really ascended into being an elite player in the NBA, is how did this guy, who was the college player of the year, when he was at Villanova, the year Nova won the national championship, how did this guy not only get out of the lottery, not only get out of the first round, how did this guy slip into the second round of the NBA draft? The scouting reports on him are ridiculous. This from Bleacher Report. Brunson didn't struggle in many areas. The questions concerning his transition game revolve around how much his limited speed will hold him back. Out of spot-ups, he only converted 3 of 17 drives while going right. He was less effective when opponents ran him off the line. Brunson's defensive outlook is his biggest question mark. He's heavy-footed for a point guard. He ranked in the 18th percentile in isolation defense and 33rd percentile for a point guard when he was playing his man off screens. It's difficult to envision him containing many NBA starting speedsters. Brunson offers minimal defensive playmaking ability as well. He averaged 1.2 steals, and he recorded only one block his entire 116-game career. Ready for this? This is the best.

0: As a rookie, Brunson will have a chance to earn backup minutes right away thanks to his shooting and decision-making. And he'll also turn 22 years old before the season, and he's had plenty of experience over the last 3 years. He isn't capable of defending in a full-time role, but it wouldn't be surprising if he became a second-unit game manager as a rookie. Projected role, high-end backup. Again, this is Bleacher Report's scouting report on Jalen Brunson coming out of the draft, or going into the draft, I should say. The eye test suggests Brunson's ceiling. The eye test suggests Brunson's ceiling isn't high, given his age and inability to blow by opponents or explode vertically. However, his knack for running an offense, shot-making, distributing, and scoring skills with isolation pull-ups and post-followaways suggest he'll find a way to stick and make an impact. In all likelihood, this is where it gets real good. In all likelihood, Jalen Brunson will carve out a career as a valued backup who will play mistake-free basketball and push all the right buttons, even if he's not putting up big numbers. That's the scouting report, and his comp was Jameer Nelson. So what does Jalen Brunson have to say about the scouts, these analysts? Jonathan Wasserman wrote that scouting report on Jalen Brunson before he got drafted in 2018. What does Jalen Brunson think about the scouts and what they got wrong? Well, you're going to hear Jalen Brunson answer that question next on Westwood One Sports.
1: Wow, wow, whoa. The Knicks are up 2-0. New York stole two games in San Antonio. The next two are in the Garden with a chance to sweep. Game 3 of the NBA Finals is tomorrow night. Westwood One Sports.
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12: Jim Baskel back on baseball tonight, taking the first pitch for the Giants and Cubs from Wrigley Field. It is the rubber game, and we are brought to you by Granger, Trevor McDonald, Jameson Taillon. Your mound matchup, San Francisco 18-3 on Friday with seven home runs powering the offense. Chicago in 10-3-2. Michael Busch, the walk-off winner. PCA, Pete Crow Armstrong, two home runs, including the second with two outs in the ninth inning to send it to extras. He's riding an 11-game winning streak. San Francisco's Jung-Hoo Lee riding the longest active hitting streak in the bigs at 14. Even with yesterday's walk-off, the Cubs have dropped 9 of 11 at home. This is a team that didn't lose at all at Wrigley Field at the start of the season. San Francisco, meantime, seeking their fourth road series win. For a look ahead at tonight's rubber game, here's our team, Doug Glanville and Boog Shambi.
13: All right, Jim Baskel, thanks very much. We get ready for Sunday Night Baseball. The Cubs and the Giants. Dougie, this has had an interesting turn in terms of this series. On Friday, it was all Giants winning 18-3. The Matt Chapman show with eight runs batted in. And then yesterday, the Cubs down to their final out. Pete Crow Armstrong saves the day, and then they walk it off in the 10th, and the Cubs really needed that win.
14: Well, they need Pete Crow Armstrong to be able to repeat this 30-30 season last year. And you're talking about someone that is obviously on fire right now over the last 10-plus games. The power is showing up. We already know about his elite defense and his base running. So they moved him to the top of the order, certainly the 1-2, and it's made a big difference in how he's been able to perform. And that's what they're looking for. They're leaning into someone who could single-handedly change a game. And absolutely, yesterday, he was the game. Four hits, scored, pressure, and the power game in the clutch moments. So that's something to build on.
13: Pitching is an issue for both of these teams, specifically starting pitching. Trevor McDonald going up against Jameson Taillon. For Taillon, the home run ball has been a major problem.
14: I mean, it's killed him. And you look at May, and I'm not sure if this has happened before, but he's gave up 10 home runs and only walked 7 batters. So, you know, the question becomes, should he walk more people? I don't know. But he's a fly ball pitcher, and he's going to give up fly balls. And Wrigley, that depends on what day of the week it is and the wind and all these things. But it's mostly hurt him in that regard. But if he's on a point and competitive on every pitch, then he can go deep in the game. And so conversely, on the Giants side, they have a young guy with Trevor McDonald. A lot of bowling ball sinker types, keeps the ball in the ballpark, can have command issues. So it's an interesting matchup because you have somebody living in the ground ball and living in the air, and maybe the weather is going to be the difference maker.
13: Quickly, let me get your impression of Tony Vitello, a guy making a transition from the college game to the major league game. What are your thoughts? What have you seen?
14: I would say he's very aware that he's on the learning curve. He's unabashedly sharing that. He's like, I lean on people that are smarter than me, that know more, and that have been around. And he's

0: Happy and Willie in particular. Webby and I feel like have a great relationship. Robbie Ray, who pitched yesterday, those guys have been around as long as anyone with the Giants, so I've leaned on them a ton. And then the other part for me is just getting to know these other managers. It's a little awkward because you don't know how many people across the way have been involved in pro ball more than you, but don't have as blessed of a job. So I've learned to try and shed that guilt. It's not healthy for anybody. And one thing that's been made it easier to do that is guys like Pat Murphy and Craig Counsell, Aaron Boone, pulling you aside and saying some things that are helpful that literally I could start a book, you know, and it's helped me navigate this first couple months because it's, I knew it would be a challenge, but it's an even greater one than I thought it would be.
1: Yeah, it shows. Batting average does matter in Major League Baseball. Slug for the Giants, 6 grand slams last 19 games. As a matter of fact, Matt Chapman, 2 home runs, grand slam, career high tying 8 RBIs in that series opener on Friday. Coming up next on Baseball Tonight, presented by Grainger, Buster only on storylines around the bigs, including encouraging news for the Tigers and how the Yankees stay afloat without Aaron Judge. That, and we have insider info and the fantasy ad you should have in your lineup this week. 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